0: one tanker, possibly two. That's really going to change things. Saudi Arabia had been trying to move millions of barrels of oil out of the Red Sea, trying to flee from the chaos in the Strait of Hormuz. Now that route, at least in the short term, may be closed.
1: Fox's Steve Harrigan in Tel Aviv. The House narrowly passing a measure that would fund the Iran conflict,
2: tacking on the Save America Act. But there's GOP skepticism. Senate Majority Leader John Thune may not even tackle the budget blueprint until September.
3: We could pull that budget resolution passed by the House and use it to fund government.
2: That package is immune to filibusters. Republicans could then cut Democrats out of the funding process. Republicans hope the threat compels Democrats to help avoid a full government shutdown.
1: Fox's Chad Pergram in Washington. In West Virginia, the National Guard has deployed as torrential rains led to flash floods, inundating homes and washing out roads and bridges.
4: We're going to find anyone who needs help. We're going to restore critical infrastructure and power and begin helping communities recover.
1: Governor Patrick Morrissey, the State Division of Natural Resources, has been involved in 85 rescues. And Morrissey says 19 National Guard and State Police helicopters were either out on rescue missions or standing by if needed. Further south, Tropical Storm Bertha made landfall this afternoon in southern Louisiana. 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
1: Immigration and Customs Enforcement arrests hit a record.
9: More than 43,000 immigrants were arrested by ICE agents and booked into detention centers in June, the highest monthly total since President Trump took office last year. The newly released government data reveals how immigration agents are steadily ramping up operations across the country without large-scale, high-profile operations. Reports say among those detained, the non-criminal population is seeing the largest increase, but Border Czar Tom Homan insists the majority of people being arrested are criminals. The July 11th data shows 29% had criminal convictions, while 31% had pending criminal charges. Lillian Wu, Fox News.
1: A Florida teen whose lawsuit claimed Meta's social media platforms were to blame for his depression and anxiety has dropped his case against the company just days before trial. The 15-year-old originally named four defendants, Instagram, YouTube, Snapchat, and TikTok, but YouTube and TikTok settled last month. A Meta spokesman says the 15-year-old dropped the suit without receiving any payment, adding the claims never held up. Meta is making it easier for you to change the music on your Instagram post.
10: 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Now, Meta is promoting a new tool called Replace Audio, in which users can change the music or other audio while keeping the rest of the posted content. To make use of the new Replace Audio tool using either the iOS or Android Instagram apps, just go to the post in question and tap More Options, then Edit, then Audio. From here, select a new track as you would have selected one originally, and then tap Done.
1: Fox's Evan Brown. I'm Lee Silasera. This is Fox News.
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2: Hello, America. Welcome to the Glenn Beck Program. We got a lot to cover. There's movement on the SAVE Act. I have to start with the new Mr. Mayor President of the United States in New York. I don't know who Mamdani thinks he is, but I have to start with what he said in a speech last night. Here's a taste of what he said.
3: Benjamin Netanyahu is a war criminal, the architect of a horrific genocide against the Palestinian people. He is responsible for the killing of more than 73,000 people, for the maiming of tens of thousands of children, as those who survive undergo amputation without anesthesia, for the targeting of neonatal hospitals and maternity care centers, denying newborns even the chance to live, for the countless people he starved as he blocked food and humanitarian aid from reaching them, for the gunning down of hundreds of aid workers and journalists. And just last month, the UN confirmed that Palestinian children continue to be deliberately targeted and killed by Israeli armed forces. More than 8 months.
2: This is an absolute outrage. An absolute outrage. And I've got a message to whoever this guy thinks he is. Fix the frickin' potholes, Mr. Mayor. I think that's what you're elected to do. Not rule the world. But it's an interesting speech because he made all of these grandiose remarks and then admitted he can't do anything because it's not in his purview as mayor. Me thinks somebody is setting up for 2028. And it was an outrage to see him with the American flag behind him sitting at George Washington's desk when on July 4th, he sat in that same room and tore America apart. We know who you are, Mr. Mayor. But I'm going to give you a little history lesson, Mr. Mayor, in just a second. 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So last night, the official channel of New York City, their mayor's office, posted a video titled, Benjamin Netanyahu is a War Criminal. The mayor sat beneath the seal of 8.5 million people and brands the elected leader of an ally, a democratically elected official, a criminal that is not welcome in New York City, and then concedes in the same breath that he and his city have no power to arrest anyone. Now, he knew that before the camera even rolled. When a man performs an act he has already admitted he cannot carry out, he is not enforcing the law. He is staging a spectacle, and the city's seal is his set. This was pure performance. Netanyahu is not the only foreign figure in his office that his office is talking about. Just a couple of weeks ago, Mamdani's international affairs commissioner and two senior aides scheduled a sit down with the ambassador of the Islamic Republic of Iran to the United Nations. That is an enemy regime we're currently at war with. Why? Well, he said it was a mistake. Well, did you fire anybody? Because that's a pretty big mistake. No one told the State Department. Washington had to find out on its own, killed the meeting, and had to sit his officials down and explain why a city may not do this with a hostile foreign power. But nobody was fired because it wasn't a mistake. It's the second time in weeks the feds have had to step in. Mamdani has just shrugged this thing off as, oh, it's just a request that came in. Somebody accepted that request. Somebody booked the room. Uh-huh. What business does the mayor's office have at the table of the Iranian regime? Because I don't think the Iranians are really good at fixing potholes. They have advice on the subway line, a housing program. There's nothing on God's green earth that requires a city to sit down with the ambassador of an enemy that we're currently at war with. We've seen this movie before. You know, I think today's theme is just all about the movies. Watch a movie from time to time, America, and you'll see where we're headed. December 1933, months after the book burnings had already lit the sky in Germany. 1933, Hitler is in charge now. Colombia's president, Nicholas Butler, invites Hitler's ambassador, Hans Luther, into his campus to speak, and then threw him a reception. Now, the president of Colombia explained, well, he's just representing the government of a friendly people. He's entitled to be received with the greatest courtesy and respect. Yeah, the president of Colombia eventually turned against the Nazis. But it was too late. Legitimacy had already changed hands. Colombia at least had the thin cover of a lecture hall. This mayor doesn't. The mayor's office has no lecture hall. This isn't a debate society hosting. You know, it's not a host. They're not a host to bring in people with diverse thoughts. This is a government reaching out to another government. And it's not academic. It's political. And that makes it much worse. I don't know why Mamdani keeps casting himself in a part that no one elected him to play. But I think I know. I think you know, too. For the nation's 250th, he sat down behind George Washington's own desk and lectured 340 million Americans that their birthday was no ordinary day of celebration. He took the founder's chair to grade the founder's country. And now he takes that same desk and a seal of the city to pass sentence on an elected leader of another nation. A mayor auditioning for an office no one has given to him. A man who is playing president. A city playing nation state. And it is as arrogant as it is small. The pattern behind all of this is really old. When a movement decides that the group, that the mob, that the collective is everything and the individual is nothing, the Jew is always the first one to come for. Always, always. Because it's the Jew who gave us the God that gives us our understanding that it's a one-on-one relationship. And they are the only ones, it seems, that constantly refuse to dissolve into the collective. National Socialism proved it in Germany. Communism proved it again in 1952 in Prague. The Stalinist court tried 14 leaders of the Czechoslovak Communist Party, 11 of them Jews, including the party's own general secretary for being a Zionist and some sort of fictional Zionist conspiracy. They hung 11 men before dawn. Every one of them was a devoted communist who had surrendered his faith and his heritage to the collective. And the collective hanged them because they were Jews. National socialism or communism, pick your flavor, but they're all powerful states. National socialism and communism. Anti-Semitism always shows up like a shadow, and the Jewish people have always been the canary in the coal mine. When will we say we've seen this movie enough? When a society begins to turn on them, it's telling you exactly what it is about to become. New York is about to become a very dark place. And if we allow this to happen, I said this in 2008, if we allow this to happen, we are going to make the Germans, with our technology, we're going to make the Germans look like rookies. Warning, America. When the standard bearer of America's new socialist movement stands beneath the city seal of New York and aims his prosecutorial fury at the only Jewish state, while his own office quietly courts the Ayatollah's envoy, the people who raised him up owe themselves one honest look at the company that they're keeping. This is not a fringe blogger. This is the mayor of the largest city in America and a rising face of a socialist movement and a history that is not subtle about where the road ends. Yes, the suffering in Gaza is real. Tens of thousands are dead, many of them civilians and children. And any mayor is free to grieve and say that it has to end. Had he mourned the dead, decent New Yorkers of every faith would have stood with him. But he didn't mourn. He prosecuted. An ICC warrant is a charge, not a conviction. No court has found Benjamin Netanyahu guilty of anything. By the way, the ICC, our government, just said we're getting out of it. No one, no court has ruled that a genocide has occurred. And it's offensive to say that this is a genocide. He took an accusation, a crazy accusation, and pronounced it as a sentence and stamped New York's name on the verdict. And the body count, he read into the camera, come from Hamas. Which doesn't seem to sort toddler and terrorist. And in the whole of that indictment, one date never appears. Notice he never said two words, October 7th, not one. 1,200 people brutally slaughtered. Not the 250 dragged into tunnels. He didn't mention them. Not a word about Hamas. He assembled a bill of particulars and deleted the first crime in the file. And it's a habit. Even on the anniversary of the massacre, he gave its victims a single sentence before pivoting to paragraphs against the country they attacked. A prosecutor who buries the first crime and takes his evidence from the criminals is not chasing justice. He's selling you a story. Which leaves the one question this mayor is actually paid to answer. This September, Benjamin Netanyahu is expected in the city for the United Nations. The man responsible for the safety of those streets has just announced from behind the seal of New York City to every furious crowd in New York that a visiting head of state is a war criminal and unwelcome here. He has built a tinderbox in his own city and walked the block handing out matches. Let me tell you something. What happens in those streets in New York, it's not going to be pretty this fall. And he doesn't get to act surprised because he wrote the invitation last night. New York elected a mayor I disagree with. But this is way beyond that. You're supposed to keep a city safe, not to freelance a foreign policy the Constitution never handed you. You don't open City Hall's doors to the world's worst regimes and never, ever, ever turn Jewish New Yorkers into collateral of your own ambition. Have you not seen this movie? Have you not seen this pattern before? By the way, I know we've all seen the movie because we wrote a very important phrase down the last time this thing ran. Never again. How do you think that happens? I don't know how that happens. How do the Germans do it? Exactly this way. The only unforgivable thing here would be to pretend now that we don't know our own history. God will not hold us blameless. We know. We've seen the videos of what happened on October 7th. You know. You know what Hamas is. You know what Hezbollah is. If you are standing with them today, God will not hold you blameless. That doesn't mean you have to agree with Benjamin Netanyahu or even like him. It doesn't mean you have to agree with the way he's fighting the war. This is not about that. This is about the oldest trope of all of humankind. I cannot think of anything that has lasted longer than the unreasonable hatred of the Jewish people. And I, for one, will never, ever, ever sit down. I will never, ever, ever be silent. I have spent years teaching my children that if the time ever comes, we will not be one of those Christians that remain silent. We will not. I don't know what they choose in their life, but in my life, I know what I choose. I will serve the God of Abraham, Isaac, and Jacob. I will support the people who gave us the God of Abraham, Isaac, and Jacob, who gave us the God that recognizes the individual and not the collective. I don't have to support them in their war. I don't have to fund them. I don't have to buy them arms. I don't have to fight their wars. I have to do nothing except never sit down and never fall silent. More in a minute. How many times a day do you catch yourself wishing you could just crawl into a hole somewhere and just take a nap? Just take a nap. I'm guessing it's more than you'd like to admit. That mid-afternoon wall hits, your eyes start getting heavy, you read the same sentence three times before it finally sinks in, and suddenly a power nap sounds like the greatest luxury on earth. 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
2: Oh, man. Pray for Jewish New Yorkers. I can't imagine what they're feeling. Pray for the city not to burn down to the ground. You know, I got to tell you, I was been thinking about some stuff and I was saving it for another day. I think I'm going to do it. I think I'm going to do it today. I'm going to tell you about how history repeats itself, and we are, and this is a positive thing. History is repeating itself. But history is repeating itself in a very negative way, but we know how it ends from here. Or at least how it has ended from here in the past. In America, nowhere else but here in America. And there is an off-ramp. And I used to talk to you about, hey, one of these days we're going to get to an exit. And because we've just kept passing them. And this exit right before it, it says, after this exit, 757 miles to the next exit with a gas station. And I don't know if we're going to make it all that way. So you might want to take out and get off of this exit. At some point, you're on an exit and the last one, and then the bridge is out. There is an exit that is coming, and I think it's coming this fall. It's coming very soon. I don't know when, but it's coming. Because it's already, in so many ways, it's already here, and it's percolating. And with what he just did, I think it might be this fall. And I want to explain it to you. I'm going to move some things around. I'll see if I can put my thoughts together here quickly and give it to you in the next couple of minutes. Because there are two ways to look at the world. There is a way to look at it and go, we're doomed. Oh my gosh, this is so bad. I can't listen anymore. I'm paralyzed. Or you can look at it and say, no, I know who God is. And God's not neutral. But I play a role in that. And it's just me that has to make the decision. It's not the government or anything else. It's all of us as individuals making the decision. And we're about to approach an exit some point close in the near future. And all of us need to say, time to get off this highway. Next. Most people have those moments they see a story on the news and they shake their head. And they say it's terrible. And they go on with their day. That's human nature. But now, every now and then, an opportunity comes along to turn concern into action. I want to talk to you about the IFCJ, the International Fellowship of Christians and Jews. I do these commercials because I can't imagine, and I have thought about it a lot, what it is like to be a Jew in America, of all places, today. What it is like to be a Jew any place else other than America, how alone you must feel. I told you a few minutes ago, I've already made my choice. If you don't make your choice now of where you stand, you will get lost to the storm and you will be standing on the wrong side. Make your choice today. Where do you stand? Will you make a difference? Will you just stand up and say the Jewish people have a right to survive and show them kindness? Join the International Fellowship of Christians and Jews just in prayer. 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
5: Fox News, I'm Kevin Uretsky. U.S. forces launching a 12th night of strikes against Iranian military targets, according to the Pentagon.
6: We don't need the Hormuz Strait, but we do it because we have to do it, because we cannot let Iran have a nuclear weapon.
5: President Trump speaking at a campaign-style rally in Georgia today. In the meantime, the Republican-led House adopting a $95 billion budget proposal today, which would further fund the Iran war and other White House priorities, that over objections from Democrats. Communities across West Virginia have been inundated with floodwaters after torrential rains Tuesday. Governor Patrick Morrisey declared a state of emergency across 55 counties.
7: Right now, we're in the phase of search and rescue. We remain in a position where we're looking to identify any individual who we might be able to save.
5: Hundreds of National Guard members deployed to the hardest hit areas. 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
8: A bipartisan bill to make health care costs more transparent has passed the Senate committee. The Patients Deserve Price Tags Act requires health care providers to publish the costs of services so consumers will have the opportunity to compare prices. Colorado Democratic Senator John Hickenlooper is a co-sponsor of the measure.
9: Our bill lets patients know before they go in the hospital what it's going to cost. Their itemized receipts, that's specified. Employers will have negotiating power.
8: Hickenlooper says the current system is an aggregated monopoly where there is no price transparency. He says if people don't know the cost, there is no way to lower them. A similar bill has already passed the House, and this measure now goes to the full Senate for consideration. A new wolf pack has formed in Eagle County. The Piney Ridge Pack is confirmed by Colorado Parks and Wildlife, meaning they have evidence the pack has had a litter of pups. So far, CPW confirms four wolf packs have formed across the state. A construction project to build medians and crossing paths along West Colfax and Denver is complete. I'm Rob Dawson.
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16: Hello, listeners. 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
16: 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Exciting, yes. Dangerous, yes. Honest, no.
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18: 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A cut on his nose.
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17: As she got older, April began to wonder, why would her father disappear for days at a time? Why were they always packing up and moving in the middle of the night?
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0: So I want to give you hope in destruction. As I am watching what is going on and Mamdani, what he is doing. Let's play that clip that that Jason just played a minute ago. Can we play that? He was playing a clip from Mamdani's speech for the Torch Insiders. And I want you to hear one part of this speech from last night. Go ahead. We have it? Okay. Apparently, can we play it, Sarah, or not? Apparently not. Okay. Oh, you got it? Okay, go ahead. Good.
1: Have the independent legal authority to enforce this warrant. The federal government, however, does. And I call on them to join the ICC and execute this warrant. And I want to be equally clear. Benjamin Netanyahu is not welcome in New York City, nor is any other war criminal at large. While we cannot end the genocide on our own, we can decide whether our silence will become another weapon. And we can examine every tool we have to defend the humanity and dignity of all people.
0: Stop. What has he just said? He has said, I call on the federal government to arrest him because they have, and he called on the ICC, International Criminal Court. Okay. The federal government just this week came out and said, we're out of the ICC. It is nothing but a sham of a court, and we're not going to play this game anymore. So on the same week that Trump and our State Department says we have nothing to do with the ICC, it is a sham of an organization, he then says, I'm calling on the federal government. Most people that he's actually talking to have no idea what the ICC is, or that our government has just said that we're out of the ICC, or why we said we're out, okay? They have no idea, nor do they care. He knows. He knows. So he is setting up, see, the big bad boogeyman, Orange Man Bad, is letting this criminal, this war criminal, just walk the streets of New York. Then he goes on and he says, but we are not going to let our silence stop this. We're not going to be silent. So what is he saying? He's pouring gasoline all over the streets of New York, and he's flicking matches. And it will catch fire in September, and it will be his fault. And he's not doing it. I can guarantee you the people that have supported him and put him into office already have had plans to have uprisings in the streets this fall when Benjamin Netanyahu gets there. All right. So, Glenn, where do you find hope in this? You know, I think my mantra is going to be on this show from here on out. We've been here before. We've been here before because we have been. Now, we've never seen all of these things at the same time, but it rhymes so closely. We've been here before. Let me give you this example. It's June 1969. It's the largest radical student organization in American history. It's about the same size as the DSA is now, and they had their national convention in the Chicago Coliseum. Students for a Democratic Society had somewhere near 100,000 members and chapters on hundreds of campuses, exactly like the DSA. It had started 7 years earlier at a UAW camp in Port Huron, Michigan. They had a manifesto written mostly by a young man named Tom Hayden. It was a document that opened not with rage, but with unease. Students raised in modest comfort, looking at the world their parents built and finding it hollow. That is exactly the same pattern. I'll give you the stats later on in the program. That's exactly what is happening today. It was arrogant, but it was also persuasive because there were enough people that felt that way. Okay. And it began to win the people. Now, fast forward 7 years later. In that Coliseum, SDS argued about which faction was more revolutionary. And Bernadine Dorn led about a third of the delegates out the door, chanting the names of the North Vietnamese dictator. What is that? That was the violent side. And all they were doing is basically in today, like our communists in the DSA are doing, they are chanting the names of dictators like Mao. Within a year, the largest student movement in American history essentially no longer existed. That faction that walked out called themselves the Weathermen, and they announced that they would bring the war home. Does that sound familiar? Bring the Intifada here. Same thing. Now, they expected thousands, and a few hundred showed up. I think this is where it's going to be different. I think there will be thousands on the streets of New York. But they ran through the Gold Coast, breaking windows. They got beaten. They were arrested. And the man who saw it most clearly was not a conservative. It was Fred Hampton. He was 21 years old. He was the chairman of the Illinois Black Panthers, the most genuinely radical man in the city. And he said, these guys are opportunistic. They're adventurous. They're, in fact, the word he coined for them was, I think, custeristic. Basically marching a handful of people into a massacre and calling it strategy. 5 months after that, on a March morning in 1970, a townhouse on West 11th Street in Greenwich Village blew apart and took the block's quiet with it. What was happening? Well, the Weathermen had been assembling a nail bomb, and three of them died in this. Its target was a dance at Fort Dix, enlisted soldiers and their dates. That was the destination, not a symbol, not a statue, not a building at midnight, a dance floor. 2 months after that, construction workers in Lower Manhattan waded into a crowd of anti-war demonstrators with fists. 3 years after that, the union man who led those workers, Peter Brennan, was sworn in as Richard Nixon's Secretary of Labor. Now, here's the arithmetic that nobody planned. 1964, Lyndon Johnson carried 44 states with 61% of the vote. One of the most complete liberal mandates ever handed to an American president. 4 years later, Nixon and George Wallace combined for 57%. 8 years later, Nixon carried 49 states. When the National Guard shot students at Kent State, the polling didn't break the way the campuses expected. Most Americans blamed the students. You see, the new left in 1962 had an argument. By 1970, it had a bomb. And a bomb is not stronger than an argument. It's a confession that the argument has stopped working. The moment you decide to make people comply rather than convince them, you have quietly conceded that you cannot get their consent. And in a country where consent is the whole operating system, that concession is fatal. They are now announcing themselves that they're communists, and violence is growing. You don't need to defeat a movement that has stopped trying to persuade. You need only to stay standing while it persuades the country your side's right. That's the pattern to me that's worth watching. And it repeats because it's structural. It's not accidental. This is the problem they do. This is the way it ended with Woodrow Wilson. There were bombings in the streets. They started openly saying that they were communists, and it was over. They moved too fast, too quickly, and because it always gets to a certain point where the radicals just can't hold back anymore. They're like, we're so close, just take it. That's what's happening. A movement that trades in argument grows because an argument can scale and anyone can be convinced. A movement that trades in coercion contracts, because coercion requires purity. Purity requires purges, and every purge is smaller than the one before it. What happened in Chicago in 1969 is what that looks like on the last day. 100,000 people, and by nightfall, a room of a few hundred certain that everyone else is a traitor. They are entering the traitor stage. They've already said it. They're already purging Democrats out because they're traitors. The people who walked out of that Coliseum thought they were the vanguard. They instead were the remnant. So when you see a faction of the American left today convinced that the founding documents are obstacles rather than inheritance, convinced that the people who disagree are not wrong but illegitimate, The honest response should not be panic. It should be recognition. Because this is what a movement looks like when it's run out of persuasion and knows it. See, this is why everybody says, oh, the Constitution, it's so slow. Everything is so slow. Yes, this is why the Constitution is slow. The Constitution is impatient. You're impatient. I'm sorry. The Constitution is everlasting patient because it's a machine that is built to outlast people who are impatient with it. Okay? It just says slow down, slow down. Eventually they'll reveal themselves and then we'll all know. Madison didn't design it for agreeable seasons. He designed it for a season exactly like this one, where the people start to say things that we hope, and I still believe is true. You know, I said this to a family member last night who disagrees with me almost everything. Okay, we're on opposite ends of the spectrum on this. And I said, look, it's about to be over because Democrats are not communists and they're not violent. Americans are not communist and they are not violent. Radicals are. Americans are not. And she agreed with me. Now, I don't know if she fully understands what I was saying at that time, but she will. And it doesn't mean I'm right. It doesn't mean my side is right. It means that we're not radicals. When it comes to the Constitution, we're not radicals. We believe in that. When somebody goes and says they're going to get rid of the presidency and the Senate, the most logical thing for a Democrat to do is to say, well, they're just fringe and they're crazy. Okay? And I think that's what a lot of Democrats have done. Now, some Democrats, when you have Bill Maher, and who was the other guy that came out this weekend that was big, that says, this is crazy. This has got to stop. This has got to stop. I'll vote for J.D. Vance if this doesn't stop. You know you have a problem. See, the founders' bet was that in an open contest, coercion eventually reveals itself and loses. That bet has been called several times, and it has not yet been beaten. So here's my bet. From John Brown to the Weather Underground to today, Americans are not communists. Americans are not violent. This movement is about to hang itself. They're almost done with persuasion. They're showing every signs that they are walking into the same noose that they built for others. They're walking into it themselves. So have faith, have hope. Just stay the course. Know who you are. Be peaceful. Now is the time to be as peaceful and as loving and as empathetic as you can possibly be. Sincerely be that way. Because there's going to be a lot of people that have been on the other side that don't know what to do, and they don't want to come your way. They don't have to come our way. You don't have to say Glenn Beck was right. You don't have to say that. I'm not asking you. I don't need that. The Constitution and the Republic doesn't need that. What the Republic needs is all of us to go, you know what? I'm done with the communist thing. I'm done with the radical thing. I'm done with the violence thing. I don't want any part of that. I want our Constitution and our Senate and our House to be fixed, not destroyed. I want our country to be fixed, not destroyed. We have problems. We all agree on the problems. We can get there, and we're about to hit that off ramp. Pray that your neighbors take that off ramp. All right, Rough Greens. Your dog doesn't wake up one morning suddenly looking 10 years older. You know, it happens a little bit of time. You know, maybe he doesn't, you know, charge to the door quite as fast as he did when you grab the leash. Maybe he takes a little longer to get up after a nap. Maybe he's still happy, just not quite as full of the energy that he once had. 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
10: Four strikes against Iran. I'm Lisa Lacera, Fox News. U.S. Central Command says it's the 12th day in a row as both sides step up attacks on civilian infrastructure. CENTCOM says the strikes were authorized by President Trump. This afternoon, the president paid respects to soldiers who died in the conflict last weekend.
11: President Trump and military leaders saluted in silence as the remains of four service members were returned to the U.S. at Dover Air Force Base in Delaware. The president describes the dignified transfers as the hardest part of his job. Following the solemn ceremony, President Trump invited the family of Lieutenant Tyler Freehan aboard Air Force.

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2: Welcome to the Glenn Beck Program. I want to talk to you a little bit about the free market system. You know, I've talked a lot about socialism and why socialism is catching on everywhere, and it's because they have real grievances. There are problems with capitalism. But we haven't had a real free market here. And I want to talk to you about what the free market actually is and make a case for the free market. But I'm going to start with some results on what's really happening to families and to our kids who are now estranged from the family. I'll give you some hope on that one as well. We're going to begin in 60 seconds. Let me tell you about Byrna Launcher. 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But they don't always go smoothly, you know. It's rarely like it is in the movie, where you point a gun at somebody and you fire, and they you know, blown back through a plate glass window. It's messy, it's terrifying, and it doesn't always end the way you think it will. 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So there is a new survey out of 7,000 estranged parents that found that 1 in 3 believe their adult child's therapist recommended or influenced cutting family ties. More than 25% of young adults in the U.S. are or have been estranged from one or both parents because our culture is obsessed with drama. If something goes wrong in our lives, our therapy culture looks at it and looks for someone else to blame. And your therapist will tell you it was because your parents were actually narcissists, and that's why you can't quit vaping. But here's what stuck out. I'm reading this article, and here's what stuck out to me. Mental health experts expressing concerns that young adults without ties to their familial support are more susceptible to falling into and staying in toxic relationships. So children who cut themselves off from their parents are more likely to end up in a toxic relationship. This is the story of the DSA. Hear me out. Nate Silver found that the key demographic of the Democratic Socialists of America is those who are highly educated and downwardly mobile. They have doctorates and they make less than their parents, and that feels unfair to them. So they look for someone to blame. And just like blaming their parents, they blame their ancestors. They blame our history for their trauma. So they go no contact with America and they cut themselves off from who they really are. And the result, they enter a toxic relationship with the DSA. So, now this is my theory, but I think this is good news, because they say in the article, most people don't stay no contact forever. It's not sustainable, and most people want a healthy life. So we have to help the DSA members come back to the American family. So let me try to do that with just some facts that, you know, they could try to argue, but good luck with that. And I want to build this case on the free market system carefully and accurately. Let's go back to 1639. Shopkeeper named William Keene. He was dragged into court for selling nails at too high of a price. He goes to court, okay? The general court fined him 200 pounds. That's a lot of money back then. The deputies wanted the full amount. Magistrates cut it in half because they said it was too harsh. Then his church admonishes him from the pulpit on a public fast day for selling nails that were excessive rates to the dishonor of God's name. Well, Keene spent the rest of his life in shame and trying to clear his name. Reverend John Cotton preached a sermon the next day listing the false principles of trade. And the first one on the list was this, that a man might sell as dear as he can and buy as cheap as he can. All right, these were Puritans, and they were asking the right question. Is trade just? Is this trade just? Is my neighbor better off? They just reached for the wrong tool to answer it, because a court can't know the price of a nail. The price is not a moral statement. It is a signal. It's information about scarcity, moving at the speed of light between millions of strangers who have never met. But the Puritans were onto something that the modern free market crowd gets wrong in the other direction. They think the price is that answer, that is the answer to a moral question, but it's not. The market is the greatest engine for lifting human beings out of misery that has ever been discovered. And it's not even close. Now, it has no conscience of its own. It borrows yours. So watch what happens when you put both halves together. In 1990, 2.3 billion people on this planet lived in extreme poverty. 2.3 billion people. By 2025, that number had fallen to 831 million. By the way, the world population grew by more than 2.5 billion. So that works out to about 115,000 human beings leaving the worst poverty the earth has ever seen every single day for 35 straight years. But nobody's noticing it. Nobody's celebrating it. Nobody organized it. Nobody voted for it. And before anybody says, well, it's all China. No, it wasn't. Outside of China, the extreme poverty rate went from 33% in 1990 to 12% in 2025. It's the whole world. How? Food. I mean, I could go into a long story about how, you know, Norman Borlaug spent decades standing in the mud in Mexico, you know, trying to figure out how to breed shorter wheat. Wheat that wouldn't fall over in the weight of its own grain. Mexico went from importing wheat to exporting it. India went from 12.3 million tons of wheat in 1965 to 20.1 in 1970. 5 years later, Pakistan hit self-sufficiency in 1968. This is the man who's credited with saving up to a billion lives. And did you know his name? I mean, how many of us have even heard his name? Power. Electricity. In the year 2000, 2 in 10 people on Earth had no electricity. Today, that's fewer than 1 in 10. The number living in dark has been cut by more than half since 2000. Why? Solar modules. Back then were more than $100 a watt in the 1970s. They're now measured in cents. Lithium ion cell prices have fallen more than 99% since 1991. Okay. All of these declines follow a curve. All of them. Every time cumulative production doubles, the price drops about 20%. Got it? Scale matters. With batteries, same number. Doesn't matter. Food, everything. No agency mandated that curve. It's just what happens when millions of people are free to try, fail, undercut each other, and quite honestly, steal each other's ideas. So why doesn't it feel like this for you? Why doesn't it feel like it's great? Because in the part of the American economy that you actually touch, it's not a free market. It's not. And I'm not going to be one that pretends otherwise to win an argument. This is not the free market. Since 2000, prices for televisions fell about 97%. Toys, computer software, cell service, everything down. Now, in the same time period, hospital services, college tuition, college textbooks, childcare, medical care went up faster than anything else in the economy. What does that tell you? The things that got radically cheaper are the things that nobody in Washington was protecting. The things that eat your paycheck are the ones where the government sits between you and the buyer and the seller. Okay? subsidizing demand, restricting supply, or both? Well, Glenn, what about housing? Great. Listen to this. This stat will boggle your mind. I sat with this stat yesterday, and I'm like, you've got to be kidding me. How is it we don't know this? Government regulation at all levels now accounts for $131,734 of the price of an average new single-family home. That's 26.4% of the price is from government regulation. And that number is up more than 40% in the last 5 years. It's more than double than what it was in 2011. First-time buyers made up 21% of the market last year. That's the lowest share since anyone started counting in 1981. So what is the problem? Government regulation. You get rid of the government regulation just go back to 2011. How much money are you saving? You go back just 5 years and you're saving $131,000. Then there's the permission slip problem. In the 1950s, about 5% of American workers needed a government license to do their job, 5%. Today, that's north of 20%, and by some counts, closer to 25%. A barber in Iowa needs 2,100 hours of training. 2,100 hours of training to be a barber. In New Hampshire, it's 800. Now, is that because hair behaves differently in Iowa? This gap is not safety. That's the guy who already has a shop making sure that you don't open one across the street. That's the machinery that drives prices up. Okay, that's the machinery that keeps it all in place. And that machinery has just had the best year it's ever had. Federal lobbying spending broke $5 billion for the first time in 2025. That's the largest single jump since quarterly disclosure began in 2008. We now have 15,000 organizations reporting. So when some 27-year-old tells me the game is rigged, you know what my answer is? Yeah. Do you have the stats on it? Because I do. The problem is you have the wrong defendant. Let me tell you something about the Boston Tea Party you probably didn't know. It was not a protest against high prices, okay? Parliament had just made tea cheaper. Now, there are other things going on, but let me just talk to you about the price of tea. India, East India Company, was going under in 1773. Bad debt, corruption in its leadership, and about 17 million pounds of tea rotting in London warehouses. So Parliament floated it alone. They waived its duties, and they handed it a monopoly on selling tea in America. And Lord North assumed the colonists are not going to riot over a bargain. They're going to get a great price. Now, for different reasons, December 16th, the men climbed onto three ships and threw 342 chests in the harbor. And the company billed Boston 9,000 pounds for it. But here's what you can get from this that a lot of people with, you know, an economic degree still doesn't, they don't get. A low price from a politically protected monopoly is not a bargain. It's a bribe. The founding economic act of this country was Americans refusing a corporate bailout, refusing cheap goods that came with it because it was a corporate bailout. Now, that's not anti-capitalist. That's the most pro-market thing anybody has ever done on this continent, quite frankly. So here's what we should be suggesting to people who say it's broken. This is broke. You're right. But let me give you some answers here. None of them are socialist. Okay. First, end the rescues. You hate the bailouts. I hate the bailouts. No rescue. If a firm is too big to fail, then it's too big to be private. Let the company die. Bankruptcy is not a market failure. It's the market working. Then delete every license. 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If your hands are steady enough to cut hair in Nevada, they're steady enough to cut hair in Iowa. Legalize building is the next thing. You can't subsidize your way out of a shortage. 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Next thing, you want to fix colleges? 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That's not giving them access. That's a transfer from students to the institution. It's wrong. It's immoral. Next, prosecute fraud like you actually mean it. Enforce contracts and jail liars. That's not a restraint on the free market. It's the immune system. 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
2: Okay, end the rescues, the bailouts, delete the license that protects the incumbent, legalize building again, stop lending people money for colleges that just keep raising the rate. No, it won't work that way. Get the government out of it. Prosecute fraud. Then, here's the half that no regulation can actually reach. There is no regulation that arrives at the moment a man decides what to charge his neighbor. No agency in the room when you write the invoice. Describe the product or answer honestly about what it cannot do. Robert Keene's court could fine him, but it could never make it fair. The Puritans learned after 4 years what we keep forgetting. You can chain a merchant or you can raise a merchant. A free market run by liars produces exactly what you expect, which is what we're all angry about. It's a rigged market run by liars. And, you know, a rigged market run by saints just produces slower theft, but it's still theft. You have to have both. You've been handed neither and then told that the wreckage proves that capitalism has failed. No, it hasn't. Most of what you want to fix, you're not going to fix in Washington this year. But there are three things sitting in front of a 25-year-old right now. One, build something that somebody actually wants that will make people's lives easier. Price it honestly and tell the truth about what it does. Do whatever scale you have, okay? That's how 115,000 people a day walked out of extreme poverty, not by decree, but by an enormous number of ordinary people making and selling honest things. That engine works. And it's the difference between famine and surplus, darkness and light. For 100 million people you've never met before. And remember, no government can give this system a conscience. This system doesn't come with a conscience. It borrows yours. So you first have to be secure in your own ethics. We have to be a moral and ethical society. Otherwise, we're just going to keep producing this garbage. The answer is not socialism. This system pulls people out of poverty like nobody else. But the system has gotten into bed with the federal government. So the answer is not to make the federal government bigger. It's to make it an actual referee that punishes people when they do something wrong. You punish the banks. I'm sorry, we're not going to bail you out. You made bad bets. We're not going to bail you out. By bailing them out, you've only made them bigger. And now you're in bed with them. Not you, the federal government. That's the problem. Our sponsor is SuperSure.
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5: News. I'm John Saucier talking about Tropical Storm Bertha making landfall in Louisiana this afternoon. Governor Jeff Landry warns residents there is still danger ahead.
6: I want to remind everyone of something important. That forecast can change, and even a weaker storm can produce dangerous rainfall, localized flooding, and hazardous travel conditions.
5: The storm will next pass into Texas. A storm surge is expected along the entire Gulf Coast. The storm could last into Thursday. Communities across West Virginia working to recover after severe flash flooding brought on by torrential rains. Governor Patrick Morrissey outlining his priorities.
7: We're going to find anyone who needs help. 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
8: Denver is ordering the Ultra Lounge East to close down just a few days since a shooting there killed one person and injured eight others.
9: Denver's Department of Licensing and Consumer Protection ordered a summary suspension for the club on East Hampton Avenue. It's officially listed as Yak and Yeti's Restaurant and Event Center at 9755 East Hampton. The suspension of the business's liquor license and cabaret license follows recent incidents since last spring.
8: That's Kathy Walker reporting. A bipartisan bill to make health care costs more transparent has passed a Senate committee. Senator John Hickenlooper is a co-sponsor of the Patients Deserve Price Tags Act.
10: The whole system is in a place where there's no price transparency. People don't know what the cost is. How are they going to lower the cost? You can't ever compete.
8: A similar measure has passed the House, and this bill now goes to the full Senate for consideration. That's the latest. I'm Chad Bauer.
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16: Charges laid by L.A. police against O.J. Simpson in connection with the brutal slaying of his ex-wife Nicole and 25-year-old Ron
17: Doesn't
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18: We, the jury, find the defendant, Orenthal James Simpson, not guilty of the crime of murder.
19: Dear Mr. Simpson, hello. It's me, Kim, Ron Goldman's sister. I'm sure it's really weird to be getting a letter from me, but for years, I've listened to what everybody else has to say about you. The lawyers, the media, but never from you. I'm wondering if you would sit down and talk to me. I just want to understand whatever can be understood. That's a letter that I wrote to the man I believe brutally killed my brother. I was declined this interview, but I still feel that need.
20: Hi, babe.
19: Hi, Daddy. Do you remember when I wrote that letter to the killer asking to see him? I'm going to try to do that again.
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0: Welcome to the Glenn Beck program. I want to read a comment I got in from Pamela 1791 in Cincinnati, Ohio. She said, Glenn, from the bottom of my heart, thank you. On your show yesterday, you were asking what we could do to combat the evil and corruption that we're witnessing right now in our country. And some of us are feeling hopeless. Your first suggestion was to learn history. I want you to know you're 100% correct. I've been listening to you since you were in Florida, you know, on the radio in Tampa. Wow, that was 2000. You entertained us immensely. When you moved to Fox, I would record the show and watch it when I got home. We signed up immediately to GBTV, The Blaze, and Torch. We have almost all of your books. As a lover of history myself, your knowledge of it has not only been incredibly enlightening, it has been overwhelmingly inspirational to me with your most influential phrase of do your own homework. We never planned on having kids, but after restoring honor and my husband doing your 40-day challenge in 2010, our hearts began to change. After 19 years of marriage, God surprised us with the best gift we never knew we wanted, a daughter. When she was 2, I realized that I really didn't know history, and it was my responsibility to learn it and teach it to her. So I not only started doing my own research and homework, I wrote it down to both remember it and to share it with others. I started my own website, and I posted weekly for almost 7 years until 2020. In 2022, I started doing videos, which I write, present, edit, and also link to my website. With all of this, I have gone on from feeling extremely unknowledgeable about our history and helpless to being amazed that I've already researched and wrote about many of the stories you present today. Can we find her? Ricky, would you send me her website? I want to look at some of these videos. With that, I have not only the information, but the confidence to talk about those stories and history to others. Now, many in my family will actually seek me out when they want information on something because they know I will likely be able to tell them about it. I'm not changing the world, but I am having a positive effect on my own little piece of it. Thank you for the daily giving us the urging and encouragement to be the light in the darkness. We don't have to float aimlessly in the water with others, just the opposite. You're empowering us to be the rudders of the ship while remembering the righteous suddenly didn't just become righteous. They refused to go over the cliff with everybody else. Pamela, thank you for such an inspirational message to me. Tomorrow or the next day, I have to see what we have planned for tomorrow. But I have something. I'm going to ask you to do something. I'm going to tell you a thing. I found a story in history about a guy who absolutely changed England. He changed England. It was an illiterate country. There were no schools, nothing. And he had a little bit of money, and he paid one person a shilling a week to teach these kids. And from there, England became literate up until they started public schools in the 1800s. And it was just one guy saying, hey, can you do this? I'll pay you a shilling a week. And then somebody else started it, and then somebody else started it. And I think we're at that point. I think this can happen again. And so people are asking me all the time, what do I do? What do I do? What do I do? Give me a couple of days. But the first thing you have to do is what Pamela did, learn history. Really learn it. You know, I started Torch because, and we are still working on so many tools that are coming. But I've been in conversations when I was younger, and people would say, well, what about that? And I would think to myself, oh, I wish Rush Limbaugh was here because I know he'd have the answer. I want to give you the tools so you never say that. I wish Glenn Beck was here. Or I wish, somebody else was here. Ben Shapiro was here, No. Let's help teach you this and the way to reason and the way to think and the way to search truth. You know, if you are questioning a story, take it and run it through Grok, ChatGPT, and Claude. Now, they all have their own bias. The least bias is Grok, okay? However, I want to check it. I want to see if there's something that the liberals say that proves Grok wrong. I want to know. you take any news story and you run it through all three of those and say, check this for facts, you'll have an idea. It may not be the final answer, but you'll at least have an idea. This is where there's spin. That's something you can do every day when somebody asks you, is this true? Before you post anything, run it through, but not just one search engine. Run it through all three and ask, what are the facts of this case that everyone, both left and right, can agree on? What actually happened here? Sort the facts from the writing and the fiction or the agenda. I want to know what actually happened, and run it through all three. That's something. Stop depending on somebody else. That you can do every day, every day. And stop having to feel like you are responsible for the whole world, because you're not. You know, the problem here is that we are overwhelmed with information. People never had this amount of information, ever. You're not the average person. You are overwhelmed at 30 friends, okay? 30 friends is about all that people can really handle. Anything lower than that, honestly, 10 is better. 20 is better. Whatever your family is, that's what you were built to handle. You're not built to be in the lives of thousands of people. You can't handle it. You're not built to know everything about everything that's going on in the world. You have to have some discernment and go, this is what's important today. This is what I have to know. And honestly, you just need to do what I don't mean this to sound arrogant, because I'm getting paid to do it, and it's taken me a long time to learn how to do it. But you have to do what I do every day, and that is look at all of the news and go, what matters? What actually affects my life today? And there's one issue that I'm going to talk about today. I'm doing a special hour directly after this show at noon Eastern time today. And I'm doing it because I want it commercial free. I want it just one-on-one with you, me, and the chalkboard. And I want to connect the dots in Iran. And I want to tell you the history. And I'm going to start with Jefferson and Adams, okay? Because what's happening right now is the same argument that Jefferson and Adams had. Like 1783, I can't remember. I'll track it down before I get to the chalkboard. I have to write it down. But they were dealing with the Barbary pirates. And I've told you this story before, so I'm not going to bore you with it. But they were dealing with the Barbary pirates. And they met with the ambassador over in England. And they're like, okay, what? Why do you think you can just take our ships and kill our soldiers or sell them or our women into slavery? Why are you doing that? And they explained, and he said, well, because our Quran tells us we can. So they left this, both Jefferson and John Adams left hearing the same information with two diametrically opposed opinions. One said, pay the ransom. That was John Adams. Pay the ransom. It's not worth it. Just pay it. Well, we did. And by the time George Washington was in, most of our budget was being eaten by ransom. Okay? It was unsustainable. But John Adams said, it's not worth war. Pay the ransom. Thomas Jefferson said, you can't live with people. You can't pay people and negotiate with people who say they are superior and have a right to kill you at any time or take you as a slave. At some point, they'll become strong enough and they'll take you as a slave. So no, we got to fight. It's the same argument we're having today. And we're accusing the other side of being un-American somehow or another. I don't know. John Adams, he's a patriot. Thomas Jefferson, he's a patriot. So whether you're for the war, you're Thomas Jefferson, or against the war, you're John Adams. Why are we calling each other traitors? That's the first thing I want to teach you, and I just did, so I might skip that in the show. That's the first thing you need to know. Stop calling each other traitors. We disagree, and this is a very hard subject. But what I really want to take you through is the timeline. I'm going to start a little earlier than this, but really what's important is beginning in 1978. what happened when they took over in 1978? Who was involved? How did it happen? And then I'm going to take you through every single president since. And I'm going to show you how every president, what they decided they would do. And there are two schools of thought. One is harsh sanctions, isolate them, and that doesn't work. The other is pay them off. That doesn't work. But let me show it to you. And then I will explain in this special show at noon Eastern today, only for Torch Insiders. Please, please join us. The Torch has so much to share and so much history, and we work so hard on it. And I'm more proud of this than anything I've ever done. And it's because I have the best staff ever. I have the best producers. I have the best writers. I have the best people ever in this business. And we have put together a slate of things that will, if you let it, it will change your life. And by the way, we have CarPlay now. So you get the app. You can listen to it whenever you're driving. You're not going to miss any of the show, and you're going to be able to find hours of stuff to educate yourself on and be entertained as well and empowered. But anyway, what I said yesterday was this is the most dangerous war of my lifetime, and I include the Cold War. I believe this is more dangerous than the Cold War was, because what we didn't know at the time was that the Russians wanted to live. The Russians did not want to vaporize us, and they didn't want to be vaporized. And we didn't want to vaporize them, and we didn't want to be vaporized. MAD, mutually assured destruction, worked. Okay? It was still hair-raising to live through. It was still terrifying. There were days in my 20s where I worked in Washington, D.C., and KAL 007 was an airliner, Korean airliner, and it was shot down by the Soviets. And they claimed that it was full of CIA spies or whatever. And I remember thinking, we might go to war. We could launch. And I remember feeling 20, 21 years old, I think it was 20, there in the nation's capital thinking, this is ground zero. I won't even know. I will just see the streaks in the sky if I happen to be outside, or I'll hear the EBS test and I'll have 11 minutes and there's nowhere I'm going. It's over. We're all dead. It was terrifying, terrifying. This war is more dangerous. And you will understand why today. And I'm not going to try to convince you that we have to fight this war. I'm not going to try to convince you we cannot be in this war. I'm just going to teach you the facts, and then you have to decide. Because I think the argument between Jefferson and Adams, as long as it's an honest argument, is a good argument. It's what makes a free people free. It's what makes our republic stronger, is disagreement and discussion and argument back and forth. As long as we walk away and we respect each other. And the only way we can do that is if we're both coming from an honest place, asking honest questions. And what that means, when you ask an honest question, you want an honest answer back. What does that mean? An honest question means if you give me an answer that makes me go, huh, well, wait a minute, I never thought of that. An honest question means if you give me one of those answers, I will actually consider changing my position because maybe I'm wrong. And that's the problem we have in today's society. We're just trying to win, both sides trying to win. So it doesn't matter what the other side is saying. While they're saying it, you're thinking of your response to win. Today, I'm going to ask you, be Jefferson, be Adams. And let's talk about the scariest thing and the scariest war and the most significant war of my lifetime. That's today, right at noon. Become a Torch Insider. 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It will begin live right after this program today. 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
2: Just putting the final touches on the chalkboard. I'm going to do a chalkboard show, commercial free, just for Torch members. It is explaining Iran and trying to give you, how did we get here? How did we get here? What has tried? What has failed? What has worked? And why are we at war with Iran? I'm not going to try to convince you one way or the other. I just want you to know the facts. I'm going to tell you the history and give you some real perspective on what I think is now turning into the most dangerous war of my lifetime. That'll happen live at glennbeck.com/torch. Join us now. It happens in about 53 minutes from now. And it'll be live at the chalkboard. Okay, I want to tell you, I want to give you some perspective again on, you know, I was really overwhelmed by yesterday's show and the response to yesterday's show. So many people said, you know, geez, I'm depressed and it does seem like there's no way out, blah, blah, blah. I really want to wear a T-shirt every day that says, we've been here before. I mean, that's going to be the mantra of this show, I think, eventually, is we've been here before. Because the more history I read, the more I look into things, I think we've been here before. And that's what will give you a sense of calmness and perspective. So right now, everything is horrible, and I want to go back to the good old days, blah, blah, blah, because the good old days. Well, let me talk to you about that. Because there's a pattern that we are repeating, and it is worth mentioning. So whether you're somebody who's thinking, you know, I should be a democratic socialist, or I'm a constitutionalist, and everything's burning down, and I don't know what to do. Give me a couple of minutes here after I tell you about my Patriot Supply. Some people have been getting ready for the end of the world for so long that I suspect they'll be a little disappointed if it doesn't show up. You know, they've got enough freeze-dried food to feed a small nation, and that is good. Enough generators to power a city, and that's good. 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And that, well, that one might be a little too much. But, you know, it's not too much. 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Right behind me here in the studio. We have swamp coolers up here at the ranch. And, you know, it's you know, gets up in the 90s. And in late July and in August, we get into, you know, 90, 100 degrees. And it's really super hot without real air conditioning. So there's a door right behind me here. And I'm putting a screen door in there. And I asked for a wood screen door, because it's the sound of my childhood. There was a sound in the 70s that almost no one under 40 has ever heard. And it's a screen door. It's the slam of wood on wood. And then nothing. Because you were gone. You were running. You just opened the screen door and you would hear it as you were down the stairs already from the stoop. You hear it go, shoosh, and slam closed. Nobody knew where you were going. Nobody expected to. Because that was the arrangement. In the 1970s, you left after breakfast on a Saturday and you came home back at night when the streetlights came on. You didn't have a phone. There was no tracker. There was no check-in. Your mom's entire surveillance system was a set of lungs on her and a nickname that she only used when you were in trouble. Mine was just my full name, my two middle names. That's what brought you back home. It was a childhood that you owned. You negotiated your own disputes on a ball field with no empire. You lost and found your way back. You were bored, gloriously, stupidly bored. And boredom was the mother of every invented game and every kid who ever built something in a garage. In the 1970s, we had three channels in one country. When something happened, we all watched the same man tell us about it at the same hour. And then the next day, we'd go to work the next morning, and we'd talk about the same thing. Nobody had a feed. Nobody had a bubble. A hit song was a hit song for everybody. Dinner was at a table. The phone was bolted to the kitchen wall. If you wanted privacy while you were on the phone, you stretched the cord around the corner until it looked like a slinky. Nobody photographed their food. Photographing their food, I still don't understand that. You barely photographed anything because you got 24 pictures on a roll and you had to wait a week to see them. And 11 of them were of your mother's thumb. Which means that most of the 70s really exist only in the heads of the people that were there. Because mom always had her finger in front of the lens. There's a kind of freedom in the 1970s that we will never get back. A single paycheck could buy a house. Not necessarily a great house, but it was a house. Your dad would work for one company and expected to die with a pension from that company. The bank was a building with a man in it who knew your family's name. Those are real losses. I don't romanticize those things. I miss them. Now, let me tell you the part of the 1970s that if you romanticize the 70s, you'll leave out. The air in America, in our cities, in 1972 was something you could taste. I couldn't believe this, but it's absolutely true. I was in Pittsburgh. I saw it. It's crazy. Pittsburgh had days where you could drive and you had to drive with your headlights on at noon because of the smog. The Cuyahoga River in Cleveland caught fire. A river on fire. Not once, but at least 13 times. Did you know that Lake Erie was declared dead? 42% of adults smoked, and they smoked everywhere. Everywhere. In the office, in the hospital, on an airplane, in a non-smoking section that was separated strangely from the smoking section by an imaginary line in the air. Your pediatrician might have lit up a cigarette while examining you. You rode in the back of a station wagon facing backward, no seatbelt, 70 miles an hour, with a bare steel dashboard and a steering column that your father, the steering column was engineered to run through your father's chest if you were hit head on. It was a death trap. 26,000 Americans died every year in alcohol-related crashes. How's that possible? Because drunk driving wasn't a crime. It was a personality trait. You'd hear people laugh about, I got to tell you, I don't even remember driving home. What? Did you know that airplanes got hijacked constantly? Between 1961 and 1972, there were more than 150 hijackings of an American aircraft. There was a stretch where it happened on average once every other week. Pilots actually carried a map of Cuba in the cockpit because they figured I might need this at some point. There wasn't any screening. You walked to the gate like you were walking to a bus station. Universal passenger screening didn't begin in this country till January of 1973. And I don't even know what that means because I remember it between 73 and 2001. I don't remember us being screened. What are you talking about? You just walked onto the plane. Then there were the things that people did not say. If a man beat his wife, that's a private matter. If a child was being hurt, keep your voice down. Cancer was a word you said like this. I think grandpa has cancer. A child with leukemia in 1974 had roughly even odds of seeing 5 more years. Today, seeing 5 more years, that's 90%. Roughly 1 million American children with disabilities were not in school. I don't mean struggling in school. They weren't in school. They were legally excluded because they had a disability. Until Congress changed that law in 1975, there were no curb cuts. There were no ramps. A man in a wheelchair, he just didn't go anywhere. And the country was fine with it. Okay, so why am I telling you this? I want you to sit with it for a second. Let me take a break right here. I want you to sit with that. Just think about the things I just said, both good and bad. Why am I telling you this? 60 seconds. First, International Fellowship of Christians and Jews. It's easy to say we stand with somebody. I mean, we've been saying never again forever.
0: Well, I stand with Israel.
2: Okay, now it's gotten tough. Look how many people have just dropped like flies. To actually stand when somebody is really hurting and it costs you something, that's hard. But that's what the International Fellowship of Christians and Jews has been doing now for years. They provide food to the hungry. They care for the elderly. They help children and families in need. Wow, it sounds like what Jesus was telling us to do. They make sure that Jewish people, some of the most vulnerable people in Israel, that they know they haven't been forgotten. Given everything that the Jewish people have endured, especially in recent years, that kind of faithful support matters now more than ever. Scripture tells us to bless the Jews. It doesn't say agree with Benjamin Netanyahu. Nowhere in the Bible does it say support them in all their wars, whatever they want to do. No. It says bless the Jews. The IFCJ gives Christians tangible ways to do that. You and I have a duty and the privilege of participating in something that is so important. Where it ends, I don't know. God knows. I don't know. But maybe this is where it starts. Join the International Fellowship of Christians and Jews and just join them in praying for the peace of Jerusalem and the soldiers and the families and the civilians on both sides that are carrying this burden right now. Visit PrayIFCJ.org. That's PrayIFCJ.org. 10 seconds, Station ID.
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2: Okay. Start with a screen door. End with kids who are handicapped, you know, or have special needs. They're just not in school. Here's what I want you to get. In the early 1950s, there was a young geochemist. His name was Claire Patterson. And he set out to answer a question that had nothing to do with anything in this monologue. He just wanted to know how old the Earth was. He measured lead isotopes in meteorites. And he got his answer, 4.5 billion years. Number we still use, 4.5 billion years. The problem was he couldn't get clean readings because his samples were contaminated. Every single one of them, no matter what he did. So he built the world's first ultra-clean laboratory to find out why. And it was there that he found something. He found that contamination wasn't in his equipment. Contamination on lead was everywhere in the world. Lead was in the dust. It was in the rain. It was in the snow of Greenland. It was deep in the ocean. It was in the bones of every American. Hundreds of times more than any human being who had ever lived before the 20th century had ever had. And the source was gasoline, lead in the gasoline. We had been pouring lead gasoline into our vehicles since the 1920s, and that lead poison was everywhere. So he brought this up. Now remember, he's just studying rocks. But he brings this up and he's like, hey, this is a problem. Well, the industry comes for him. And they funded opposing science. I mean, you've heard this story. We've done this story over and over again. They leaned on his university. They kept him off of the federal advisory panels, the National Research Council that was convening a lead panel. And they left off the one man on Earth who understood it the best. Okay. Well, he spent 20 years being called an alarmist by men, you know, in really nice suits. And then what happened? In 1973, they start phasing out lead gasoline because they knew the truth. And now we have non-leaded gasoline. It's because of that guy. The average blood lead levels in America fell by roughly 80%. Now, there are economists who will tell you that a meaningful chunk out of the crime wave that terrified this country and the crash that followed it traces back to that one decision. Now, at the same time, a pediatrician in Rutherford County, Tennessee, his name was Robert Sanders. He got tired of watching babies come into the emergency room after crashes. Remember, we were sitting in the back seats facing the other direction, you know, dad with the steering wheel that just shot through his chest. And nobody had car seats. They weren't required. So he's seeing these babies go through windshield and he's like, this has got to stop. And they laughed at him. People said, government has no business in a man's automobiles. Well, he came back and back and back and back. And finally, Tennessee passed the first child restraint law in America in 1977. Hey, let's make sure our kids don't fly through the windshield of the car. And within 8 years, every state in the union had one. Okay, so why am I telling you all this stuff? Because that's the principle. And it's the only one that actually matters every day in our lives. Nothing on that list I gave you in the 70s fixed itself. Not the river, not the air, not the lead, not the car seat, not the school door. Every single item was one person's stubborn, unglamorous, decade-long fight. And usually against people who told them, stop being so hysterical. So when somebody says this country is finished, look at the decline we're in. Everything is worse than it used to be. No, no, no, no. No, it's not. And you have to be prepared to answer them. No, it's not. No, it's not. There are things that I miss from the 90s. There are things that I miss from the early 2000s. But we've gotten better in a lot of things. Since the 1970s, the air is cleaner. The water is cleaner. Cars don't kill us. Planes aren't hijacked all the time. Children don't go flying through the windshield. The doors to our school are open to everyone. A kid with a disability sits in a classroom instead of being hidden in a back bedroom. We lost the screen door. We lost having to invent games ourselves because we were bored. We lost the bike with no destination and cards in the spokes. We lost the one channel that we all watched and brought us together. But we didn't get worse. We got better at the things we decided to get better at. And we only got worse at the things we stopped paying attention to or took for granted. That's not fate. That's a to-do list. The people who cleaned up the 70s were not more talented than we are. They were just unwilling to be told it couldn't be done. As I was writing this yesterday, the thing that kept coming to me over and over was, you know, when we pay attention to something, we're remarkable people. We're remarkable people. Culture is not fixed by the government. It's fixed by people, individuals, who want to do something about culture. It's fixed by individuals who just say, I don't want to live like this. You know what? I think television shows should be uplifting. I think whatever it is, I think music shouldn't all be about sticking something in somebody else's butt. There's a market for it. Believe it or not, there's a market for it. And today we are more free to produce and release anything. And yeah, you could join the club and, you know, write songs about putting things in people's butts, I guess, if that's what you want to do. Or we can go the other direction and we can say, you know, there are certain things. We got better since the 1970s, but there are certain things that I do miss. I miss the family dinner. How do I change that? I don't have to write a song about it. I don't have to make a TV show about it. I just have to do it myself. And our children will grow up doing that as tradition and they will want it. And it will be so unusual. You know, the way to really fix things is be a peculiar people, an unusual and peculiar people, that you are so different that you might be called weird. You might be called, you know, homeschoolers, they're called weird until you're having to compete against a homeschooler. And then you're like, oh crap, they're not weird. They're just really buttoned up. They learned stuff I didn't learn. And then because those homeschoolers at first were weird, and now people look at them and go, geez, I wish my kid was like that. Now more people are homeschooling. The way to fix things is just be a peculiar person. Somebody that navigates, isn't preaching to everybody, isn't carrying a sign, but just enough peculiarity where people go, what is it about Bill? Why is he like that? Have you noticed his family is different? And they will come to you. That's how you change things, how you change things. Culture is never going to be changed by the federal government. It's going to be changed by you. We stop paying attention to it. Let's pay attention to it again. 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
4: Fox News, I'm Tom Graham. The Pentagon announcing a 12th night of strikes against Iran as President Trump issues fresh threats.
5: Trump now threatening to hit civilian infrastructure targets closer to the Iranian capital of Tehran. Writing on Truth Social, from this point forward, anytime the Islamic Republic of Iran shoots at a ship in the Strait of Hormuz, the United States will bomb and destroy one bridge or power plant.
4: Fox's Aisha Hosni, Fox News poll shedding light on what Americans think of President Trump, the midterms, and economic growth.
6: Fox News poll of over 1,000 U.S. voters finding if the November election was today, 53% would back the Democratic candidate in their House district, while 46% would back the Republican. The Democratic advantage comes as President Trump's approval rating stands at 39%, unchanged for the last 3 months.
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7: Denver is ordering the Ultra Lounge East to close down just a few days since a shooting there killed one person and injured eight others.
8: Denver's Department of Licensing and Consumer Protection ordered a summary suspension for the club on East Hampton Avenue. It's officially listed as Yak and Yeti's Restaurant and Event Center at 9755 East Hampton. The suspension of the business's liquor license and cabaret license follows recent incidents since last spring.
7: That's Kathy Walker reporting. A bipartisan bill to make health care costs more transparent has passed a Senate committee. Senator John Hickenlooper is a co-sponsor of the Patients Deserve Price Tags Act.
9: The whole system is in a place where there's no price transparency. People don't know what the cost is. How are they going to lower the cost? You can't ever compete.
7: A similar measure has passed the House, and this bill now goes to the full Senate for consideration. That's the latest. I'm Chad Bauer.
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15: Ah, 1971. 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Soul Train had just started chugging along. Everyone had a lava lamp for some reason. Weeble started to wobble, but as we all know, they don't fall down.
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15: Across the country, people were speaking up. 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I'm Ed Helms, host of Snafu, Season 2, Medburg. The story of a daring heist that exposed J. Edgar Hoover's epic FBI snafu. 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
15: To expose J. Edgar Hoover's secret FBI.
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0: Welcome to the program. Going back to the chalkboard here in about 25 minutes, 26 minutes from now, I'm going to do an hour on the scariest war of my lifetime. It's happening right now. This is possibly the most consequential war of my lifetime, and I have no idea how it ends. I know where I stand on it, but I am not happy about fighting this war. I'm not happy about it at all. But I'm not sure we have any other choice. And I'm gonna show you what every other president has done in the past, and it's pretty remarkable. You'll see it. You'll see it on the chalkboard. And I want to take you back and show you the history of what we're really actually fighting. I'm going to take you back to the 1700s and show you what we're really fighting and what the argument really is, because we've been here before. Jefferson and Adams disagreed on our first foreign war. Adams said, pay the toll, pay it, pay the bribe to the Barbary pirates. And Jefferson said, they want to kill us. They will kill us. If we don't stop it now, they'll eventually come back and kill us. And it's taken him 250 years, but he was right. He was right. But was Adams right? Pay him. It's cheaper than war. I mean, look how long we've lasted. I'm going to lay this whole thing out for you in a way I don't think anybody has yet. And hopefully it'll take some stress off your shoulders, because you'll be able to... At least, because I'm not going to try to convince you one way or another. I don't want to be in that position on war. I just wanted to bring you all the facts, and then you can decide whether you're John Adams or Thomas Jefferson. Both of them patriots. Both completely different. And it's the same argument we've had up until now. Up until now. And so we'll talk about that right at noon Eastern time, right after the show. You can join us right now and become an insider. It's for insiders only, for Torch members. You can get that live right at noon Eastern. Go to glennbeck.com/torch and become a member today. All right. I got to tell you this crazy, crazy story that I saw yesterday on X from Brian Johnson. I don't know if you know who Brian Johnson is. He's a tech entrepreneur. He was the founder, I think, of Braintree and Venmo. He also is behind Don't Die. It's a longevity project, which... Do you want to live forever? Because I really don't think I want to. Do you want to live forever? No. Anyway, he has spent millions of dollars trying to reverse his biological age. And yesterday, he made an announcement on X. And here's what he wrote on X. And I'm quoting, I just cloned myself as a newborn. With this clone, I can become my own blood boy, test therapies on the clone, grow organs for transplants, develop new treatments, inject young cells. I'm still quoting, this baby Brian lives now in a petri dish. ... for now. Okay. He goes on, this might be scary to some people, a dystopian future, but for others, they will see this as the inevitable future of health. Clinical trials are already using this technology to restore dopamine neurons for Parkinson's, heart health, and eyesight. The process draws blood. My cells were extracted. I don't even know this Yamanaka, whatever, were applied. They reset epigenetic age, restores them to an embryonic-like state. So now these cells can be grown into anything, okay? And he goes on and on and on. Okay. Let me say first, science is amazing. It's really amazing. Okay, it's not exactly what he's saying. He didn't clone himself. What he actually did is he took a sample of his own blood, pulled out some cells, chemically rewound them back to a baby state. You know, the kind of cell that can grow into almost any body part. Scientists have been doing this since 2006. It's called making stem cells. It won a Nobel Prize. His plan is to eventually grow fresh tissue from these cells to repair his own aging organs. That's it. There's no baby, no second Brian, no clone of any real sense. Just a dish with his own cells reset to act young. He's calling it cloning myself as a newborn. Catchy exaggeration, but not exactly what happened. Dot, dot, dot, yet. As he said, dot, dot, dot, yet. Okay, so the goal is incredible. Grow replacement organs, repair damaged tissue, restore eyesight, reverse disease. Maybe one day, reverse aging itself. Okay, this is really exciting. It's a really exciting frontier in medicine. With that said, could I just ask one question? Has anyone, any scientist, ever read a book or seen literally any science fiction movie? Anyone, any one of them. Because I swear to you, every day I get up, every technological breakthrough now feels like we're speed running through the plot of every movie that terrified me as a child. Okay. We've created an exact genetic copy. Cool. For medical purposes. Still with you? Currently lives in a lab. Guys. Have you ever seen the movie Jurassic Park? I'm just saying, that's what they said. I just lives in a lab. It's perfectly fine. The entire first act of that movie is smart people saying, "Don't worry, we thought of everything. By the third act in the movie, they're hiding in a kitchen from velociraptors. Or the island. Don't worry, they're just clones. Right. And then they start asking inconvenient questions like, why do I have memories? And suddenly everybody has a moral crisis. How about Gattaca? We only use genetics to improve humanity. 5 minutes later, society is ranking babies like college applicants. Ex Machina, have you seen that one? That's the Frankenstein of our day. We built an incredibly intelligent artificial being. And everyone immediately forgets the most important rule in history. Don't underestimate the thing that's smarter than you. How about The Matrix? Has anybody in science seen The Matrix? We made machines to make life easier. Bold strategy. That leads to Terminator. We connected everything to one intelligent system. How'd that work out? I mean, geez, Frankenstein, written over 200 years ago, was basically one long warning that maybe, just maybe, we should spend as much time asking, should we, as we spend asking, can we? And somehow our response as a species has been interesting feedback. Let's make that bigger. Meanwhile, somebody's over there in the corner growing tiny little versions of their own cells in a dish to help cure disease, which objectively is amazing, while another part of my brain is standing in the corner screaming at the scientist like I'm watching a horror movie. He's behind you! Don't open that door! Why would you go into the basement? You know that feeling when you're watching a character make absolutely the worst possible decision? You know what we are? We're living in a movie that half the audience leaves and goes, humans would never do that. They'd never act that way. We're doing it. This is me reading the biotech headlines. Researchers successfully, nope. Scientists have developed, absolutely not. Mm-mm. We've achieved a breakthrough in, am I the only one hearing the music getting louder here? I swear to you, the funny thing is, technology genuinely could save millions of lives. Parkinson's, blindness, heart disease, kidney failure, cancer. How do you argue against that? I'm not scared of the science. I'm kind of scared by the scientists. I'm fascinated by the science. I'm participating in the science. You are too. I just can't shake the feeling that humanity is collectively walking through the opening scenes of every sci-fi movie ever made, smiling confidently while the audience is yelling at the screen, please stop. I'm not the only one hearing the ominous background music every day of my life, right? It's not just me, is it? Well, it's going to be interesting to see how this all turns out. Let me tell you about our sponsor. It's Real Estate Agents I Trust. There are a lot of people who don't believe in half measures. 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I hate those people. They do it happily. They do it in a timely fashion. And they do it right the first time. And when one of those people becomes a real estate agent, my company, Real Estate Agents I Trust, seeks them out so we can pair them up with you when you want to buy or sell a house. 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

0: So we're doing a after show special. It's an hour, and it's going deep into Iran. And we had a lot of discussions on whether this should be an after show thing or this should be on the regular show. I want you to know how I make my decisions on after show. One, I can do them commercial free, and so if they become very, very, if the storyline is long and involved, I don't want to break for commercials because it's hard to have a through line that you can follow. And this one is a little complex because I'm going to take you all the way through the history of what every president has done with the war in Iran and with the situation in Iran, and show you how we have been talking about this since the 1700s and what we're actually facing, what actually happened in 1979 in the revolution, what happened to those people. And I'm going to give you the actual dates and everything else that you can look up. And this is something that if you are wrestling with the war, or you want to defend it or work against it, this will work both ways for you, because this is just all facts. You need to listen to today's after show special. If you're a Torch member, you can watch it. Otherwise, just go to glenbeck.com/torch and join us, and you get that special and so much more. Let's see. There's some insider questions here. Rebecca says, Glenn, I so appreciate the facts of how life was in the 1970s. That's history, and I crave it, but it gives great perspective on my life now. Thank you. Enduring Ember, I personally think our brains were not able to process the amount of information that comes at us on a daily basis today. It's almost like it's by design. They want to overwhelm you. Yes, some cases it is being used that way. But I don't think, I think this is just technology growing faster than we are. And growing past what a human should be able to do. We are no longer, we used to get our news in 30-minute chunks, and it was once a day. Now we're living it 24/7, and we're having to decide on everything. Everybody has to have an opinion on absolutely everything. Well, you're not built for that. That's why we have a republic. That's why you hire people to do this in Washington, to make some of these decisions for you. You have to be informed. You have to know what's going on. But my gosh, people were not designed for this. And that's why we're all so tired and worn out and cranky. A lot of us are really cranky. Sue in New Hampshire said, there are many things I miss from the past, but one thing I never miss is being asleep. Asleep to all that is going on in our government. Being awake is hard, but if you're not awake, you can't see the light. What a great perspective, Sue. Lynn said, Glenn, what you talked about in the 1970s, these are all physical improvements, but we lost the spiritual side. We kicked God out of our schools. Lynn, so you should always take everything that I say and put on top of it, God is the only answer. God's the only way out of all of this. Returning to him and his eternal principles are the only way we're going to survive as a nation and thrive again and change the world again for the better. But you're absolutely right. Everything really started falling apart when we lost that. But we lost it first in our churches. Beam me up, Scotty, in Raleigh, North Carolina. Glenn, thank you for saying these people refuse to be told it couldn't be done. I'm working on an invention that right now everyone is telling me it can't be done. And I've almost lost my nerve until you spoke this monologue today. Oh, I'm grateful that you were listening, and I'm glad you got that inspiration. Hopefully you're building something for the good of humanity. You're not just scooping up and making clone babies. does that guy kind of scare you a little bit, Brian Johnson? I mean, he's done some really great things, but this clone thing, I don't know what it is with people who want to live forever.
1: There's definitely spiritual and perhaps mental going on there that we can unpack. He looks like an android. I'm not even sure he's real. And I can't wait to see how this horror show ends.
0: Unfortunately, this time it ends with all of us. This time these people are making decisions and we're like, wait, I don't want to go down that path. And we're all going down that path because they've decided to go down that path. Kind of frightening. Let's control things we can control. Let's learn a little history. Join me on the Insider Broadcast. 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
0: 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A, that it works.

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4: 12 days in a row. I'm Lisa Lucera, Fox News. U.S. Central Command says it's concluded another round of strikes in Iran.
5: They are targeting military targets inside Iran, but President Trump warned that target list could expand to civilian infrastructure, things like power plants as well as bridges, if Iran continues to target shipping in the Strait of Hormuz. Iran's foreign minister responded sharply to the threat, saying Iran's policy was clear, an eye for an eye, threatening that Iran would respond directly to any American attacks, attacking not only America, but any nation that helps America as well.
4: Fox's Steve Harrigan in Tel Aviv. The U.S. is trying to regain control of the Strait of Hormuz and restore the flow of international shipping. Senate Democratic leader Chuck Schumer says he will force another vote tomorrow on a war powers resolution, calling the Iran conflict dangerous, costly, and unnecessary. A trial date of June 1st, 2027 for former Venezuelan leader Nicolas Maduro and his wife Celia Flores on drug trafficking charges.
6: Maduro and Flores have been held in a Brooklyn jail since early January when U.S. forces took both into custody out of their Venezuelan home. Both say they're not guilty. Maduro also continues to claim they were kidnapped and considers him and his wife prisoners of war. Prosecutors say Maduro conspired to move tons of cocaine into the U.S. The defense said among its arguments will be what it calls an illegal abduction.
4: Fox's Gernal Scott. House Judiciary Committee Chair Jim Jordan of Ohio has issued a criminal referral for former special counsel Jack Smith, arguing newly released records contradict Smith's testimony that he didn't obtain or review lawmakers' text messages during multiple investigations into President Trump. Committee ranking member Jamie Raskin of Maryland blasted the referral, saying it distorts and misstates the facts. 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
1: A chaotic Democratic primary in Wisconsin as the party asking for a do-over.
2: Outgoing Wisconsin Governor Tony Evers endorsing fellow Democrat David Crowley, who previously dropped out of the governor's race, who's now back in after Lieutenant Governor Sarah Rodriguez dropped out last week over a campaign funding scandal. The chaos prompting the Wisconsin Democratic Party to ask the State Elections Commission to allow tens of thousands of voters who've already cast absentee ballots to vote again, against rules previously set by the commission. A do-over would also trigger a court battle with a primary in Wisconsin just 3 weeks away. Jeff Manasso, Fox News.
1: The Federal Reserve Bank of St. Louis says the number of U.S. adults out of the workforce has surged to more than 100 million in June.
3: The overall number of those who are not working is now higher than at the height of the Great Recession or the COVID pandemic. It covers all Americans age 16 and over who aren't currently working, and that includes retirees and students. But if you drill down even further, 5.3 million workers, or about 5% of the total, have dropped out because they are discouraged or they're not even bothering to look for work. Up to 22% of America's non-working population are on long-term illness, disability, or other forms of benefits.
1: Fox Business's Ashley Webster. Retirees make up about 50% of those not working, while about 16% are in school full-time. The Apollo Gallery at the Louvre Museum is reopening to the public for the first time since the theft last year of the crown jewels. The museum has removed the collections and the precious jewels, returning the gallery to its original ceremonial purpose. Security at the museum has been increased with new surveillance cameras and anti-intrusion systems. I'm Lee Silasera. This is Fox News.
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12: And wearing masks over their face to take them off the streets. Simone, that's happening.
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14: We got to figure out a way to stop ICE from what they are doing as soon as possible.

0: We've got to figure out a way to stop ICE from what they are doing as soon as possible.
1: This is not about the pronoun police. This is about the secret police. We're not North Korea, Mr. President. We're not the Soviet Union.
2: This is a flashback. This was Jake Tapper on CNN. When you raised questions about election integrity, when you asked whether the election rolls were clean, whether illegal aliens could be getting on those rolls, whether there was fraud, whether they were voting, this is what he said.
3: The Republicans here are talking about a solution to a non-existent problem. Again, Jake, to make it very clear, this country does not have a problem of election security in any measurable level, and certainly not based on people coming from other countries.
4: Right, it happens, but at very, very minuscule numbers. It's not a serious threat when it comes to election security. Again, it happens, but very seldom.
3: Vanishingly small. I mean, it's so small that it's just beyond compare.
2: First, they deny. Then when you catch them, they say, well, it's not very much. And then when they get away with it, by that time, they've consolidated their power. So now we've caught them. It's New Jersey. Just a few days ago, 6,600 people, a significant number, were found on the voter rolls who should not be there. Governor Sherrill has an explanation. It's just a software error.
5: In June of 2023, nearly 3 years before I became governor, a serious software error in New Jersey's motor vehicle system led to the improper voter registration of what we believe to be roughly 6,600 people in our state. When New Jerseyans applied for a driver's license or identification at the MVC, they were asked if they wanted to register to vote. In the case of this error, some individuals indicated that they weren't citizens and weren't eligible to vote, but the software registered them anyway.
2: Now CNN's Abby Phillips goes from it wasn't happening to it's happening, but it's limited. Next up will be, yeah, it's happening and it's a good thing.
6: 600 non-citizens made it onto the voter rolls. That's okay. To me, is widespread voter fraud. Yeah, I think it'd be pretty bad if one person who's not a legal citizen in the United States.
7: The number of registered voters in the state.
6: New Jersey spends $60 billion over that overall on its budget. So I think if we're seeing.
7: Yeah, but I mean, you just said it's widespread. So where's the proof that it's widespread?
6: 6,600 non-citizens made it onto the voter rolls.
7: That is 0.006% of registered voters in the state.
2: So we've gone from it doesn't happen to, yeah, it happens, but not much. And this is everything. This is everything they do. This is always the playbook. And the next step is, yeah, it happens. It's good it happens. Now, here's the same Jake Tapper from just a moment ago, same CNN, and what he says now.
4: But Mikey Sherrill, the governor of New Jersey, made this announcement today, surprising announcement. Nearly 400 non-citizens voted in New Jersey elections as a result of what she calls a serious software error. Governor Sherrill posted this quote, as the Trump administration tries to weaponize elections for political gain, I am ensuring we protect our elections. She goes on to say the difference is simple. When we find a problem, we don't hide it, deny it, or invent conspiracies. We investigate it, we fix it, and we tell the public. I have to say, though, for Democrats, I'm not saying that the Save America, the Save Act is going to pass.
8: Yeah.
4: But this is not good for Democrats' argument that there's no such thing as undocumented immigrants voting.
8: This is not good for our country generally, I would say.
4: Even better.
8: And it is not, this is a terrible problem to have.
2: CNN loves to spin stories to fit its narrative. First, there was no election fraud. There's no illegals that are voting. Well, now they may be voting, but it's isolated. Okay, they're voting, but when you really think about it, illegals are more American than real Americans, so we should embrace it.
9: Okay, we're going to kill the fraud segment. Non-citizens aren't voting. There's no story there.
10: Greg, 6,000 illegals?
2: We don't say that word.
10: 6,000 undocumented voters just turned up on the rolls in New Jersey.
9: Undocumented? Too harsh. New Americans in progress.
10: They are registered to vote, Greg.
9: It's New Jersey. One state, very limited, isolated. Barely a blip.
10: And when it's not limited, when it's 6,000 in every state,
9: then we don't hide it. We throw a parade. New Chiron, democracy's newcomers.
10: You want to tell America that non-citizens voting is a good thing?
9: It's a beautiful thing. Zero party loyalty. They're the only true independents left in this country.
10: They got here Thursday.
9: Fresh eyes. Never saw a single campaign ad. Their vote is pure.
10: Some are registered in three districts.
9: Overachievers, I'll tell you. That's the civic engagement we've been begging for.
10: Half of them can't read the ballot.
9: No bias. Voting straight from the heart. Roll the feel-good music.
10: This airs at 4, doesn't it?
9: Make the Chiron sparkle, Valerie.

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0: For many voters, James Tallarico appeared on the scene just a few months ago. Here was this little weaselly white guy claiming that he was a seminarian, he was an expert on the Bible, and then we find out that he says he hates Christianity, who talks incessantly about trans children, and that as a teacher, he encouraged the trans kids who were very special to him. They were there, the ones he talks about, to call him in the evenings. Very odd. It's the guy who announced that his campaign was vegan. He's a guy who has talked about his heroes are these trans activists. He's a guy who has an association with the Obama funnel of candidates. So he's really another AOC, Kami Mamdani, Ilhan Omar. He's one of these candidates, but they have to package him differently in Texas. So now they're making what looks like a truck commercial for who he is. This is James Tallarico. He's one tough hombre, amigo. It's all bull, right? But it's important to understand he does have a record. He has served in the State House of Texas, the House of Representatives, since he was sworn in January of 2019. Well, as luck would have it, so was Steve Toth. Steve Toth served a term 14 years ago, took some time off to run his business, serve in the ministry, and he too went into the legislature again in January of 2019. So he has watched James Tallarico over those 7 years and the things he has taken stands on, the issues that have that he has pushed to the forefront, the quorum that he broke, the wacko stuff he has espoused. He has a record. We're going to get into that record. Steve Toth, you'll recall, ran against in Congressional District 2 and won in a primary. The sitting incumbent who'd been there for 8 years, the first time a Republican incumbent in Congress had been defeated in Texas in, I think, 14 or 15 years. It's a very, very big deal to do. And then after that, there would be a primary where Ken Paxton would defeat John Cornyn. So we had two well-funded, long-term, sitting elected Republicans defeated in the primaries because they were perceived as being unresponsive to and out of touch with their district. Steve Toth is our guest. Welcome to the program.
1: Hey, great to be with you, Michael. And, I need to thank your listeners. When I worked the parking lot in Kingwood during the primary, can't count the number of people my team saw, can't count the number of people that we saw coming to the polls of the Michael Berry voter guide. It was amazing.
0: I love to hear it. So tell me about your first meeting with James Tallarico. I'm assuming this would have been at some point in 19 first session.
1: Yeah, it was January 19. And, clean cut, nice looking guy. You meet him and he's initially very nice. And then when he is in committee or he's at the back mic or the front mic, he's one of the nastiest, rudest, brutally unkind people you'll ever meet in your life.
0: In what way?
1: And just going to share something embarrassing. So I struggled as a kid with reading. And one of the big issues for me was helping parents to identify if their kid has dyslexia. 80% of the people in Texas prisons are functionally illiterate. 75% are dyslexic. And I struggled with it, and it's why that bill became so important to me to pass it through the Texas House. And I actually was laying a bill out, separate bill, had nothing to do with dyslexia. Tallarico goes to the back mic and he goes, "How many books have you read on this subject, Representative Toth? Oh, that's right. You can't read, can you?" I mean, he's that kind of small ball, nasty. He's a nasty little man.
0: Oh, that's the kind of stuff that in the proper Texas, he'd get his little ass whipped.
1: Well, and he is. He's a nasty little man. He's a nasty little man that probably had a really tough childhood. And so now he's in big boy league here as a state representative and is feeling his oats. And he is a nasty, unkind person. But his voting record.
0: There is a term for the guy like that. He's the guy like that is the guest services director on a cruise ship, or the guy who, if your wife's going to the hair salon, he's the one point. And the term for that is bitchy. And I've heard him described before as bitchy, and I think there's a lot to that that people can figure out. And I have sensed that about him, and I have heard from other people that is the way he is. So his first term, he doesn't appear to have done.
1: Wait a minute, though. Wait a minute. You're forgetting about HOA and POA directors, too.
0: Exactly. So there doesn't appear to have been much in his record from that first term. I don't know if you remember any particular issues, but.
1: Well, so they're also doing a makeover on him right now, right? Because he's single. And, you know, there is word on the street that James isn't straight. And so what they've done is they've done a Rock Hudson makeover on him, where you'll recall Rock Hudson, the famous movie star, they ended up marrying him off to his secretary, right?
0: Right.
1: To say, hey, look, Rock's just one of us. He's a straight guy. Well, now what they've done it with James is they've hooked him up with his chief of staff, his ex-chief of staff. Well, right. You know, she's a self-reported lesbian.
0: Right.
1: And this is, again, all part of the James Tallarico makeover. This is a guy that wants people to believe that he's a moderate Democrat, when in fact he is as far to the left as you can possibly imagine. So he wants to defund the police. This is a guy that co-authored the George Floyd Qualified Immunity Act that basically would cause most police officers to quit because they would have no protection out on the streets whatsoever. But he is somebody that wants to defund community policing, which Hispanic communities and African-American communities embrace and want and need. And he wants to take these cops off the street, not add more cops, but take them off the street, which would completely destabilize the Houston area.
0: He went to a town hall. We've been playing the audio this week in DeSoto, and he said that we missed our opportunity to pass the George Floyd Act. And what I've read of the George Floyd Act is, if you think crime is bad now and criminals are treated like kings, this would be even worse. Hold on just a second. Representative Steve Toth is our guest. We're talking about James Tallarico coming up. If you found out somebody was standing on the street corner and selling the key to your front door, you'd say, you got to stop. Give me back my keys. Don't sell anymore, right? 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
4: Fox News, I'm Ted Lindner. U.S. forces launching a 12th night of strikes against Iranian military targets, according to the Pentagon.
5: We don't need the Hormuz Strait, but we do it because we have to do it, because we cannot let Iran have a nuclear weapon.
4: President Trump speaking at a rally in Georgia today. This is the Republican-led House adopted a $95 billion budget proposal today. It would further fund the Iran war and other White House priorities over objections from Democrats. Communities across West Virginia working to recover after severe flash flooding brought on by torrential rains began Tuesday. Governor Patrick Morrissey.
6: We are concerned about loss of life. We're not here to make any specific announcements pertaining to that, but we are concerned about that, and that's why all of our efforts remain focused on examining different streets and areas and situations so we can report things to the public.
4: A state of emergency declared for all 55 counties in the Mountain State. 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
7: Democratic nominee for Governor Phil Weiser now has his running mate. He has selected Jefferson County Commissioner Leslie Dahlkemper. She was elected to her second four-year term in November 2022. A years-long project on West Colfax to make the road safer in Denver is now complete.
8: Denver Mayor Mike Johnston says this is part of a bigger plan as more people move into new apartment complexes on the corridor. Dottie spent $12.6 million in several years to build eight medians and crossing paths near schools and neighborhoods. Johnston says it makes this safer, eliminating left turns onto and off of Colfax at certain spots. District 3 City Councilwoman Jamie Torres says the goal is to make people slow down, creating a safer environment while highlighting what West Colfax has to offer. Reporting in Denver, I'm Keenan Dixon.
7: The bear hit by a car in Lone Tree has died. The crash happened early this morning near South Yosemite and Heritage Hills Parkway. The bear was tranquilized by Colorado Parks and Wildlife, but later died from internal injuries. I'm Rob Dawson.
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3: 600 KCOL is Northern Colorado's home for conservatives.

0: Steve Toth won a Republican primary a few months ago, defeating all odds and a long-term incumbent, and he will be taking his talents of representation to Washington, D.C. when he wins in November. In January, he will join the Republican congressional delegation, but for the last 7 years, he has been serving in the state house alongside James Tallarico. And the record of Tallarico is something the Democrats are hoping to cover up because it is out of touch with the voters of the state of Texas. Representative Steve Toth, let's talk about Tallarico's second term. He was part of the quorum break. There was a voting rights bill that would bring election integrity, basically a SAVE Act for the state of Texas. And he was part of the group that broke and left so that you wouldn't have quorum in order to frustrate the will of the people, which is as bad as it gets because the people voted their representatives in and he didn't want their representatives to be able to govern. What was his role in all of that, as you can remember?
1: Oh, he was one of the ringleaders. And honestly, when at the time Chris Turner was leading the Democrat caucus and Chris wanted to sit down and negotiate and work through it, understanding that eventually they're going to have to come back and vote on this thing. But Tallarico is one of the nut jobs that led the walkout and these guys fleeing to Washington, D.C. And Michael, what's interesting is that they didn't walk over a woman's right to kill her baby and abortion. They didn't walk over the issue of guns. They didn't walk over, you know, taxes. They didn't walk over funding our schools. They didn't walk over teacher pay. They walked over the right to hold free and fair elections. We, during that whole deal, we're giving people more time to vote, not less time to vote. We're making it easier for legal citizens of the state of Texas to vote, but making it harder for people that can't vote to vote. That's all we did. We just made it more difficult to cheat. That's what he chose to lead the walkout on.
0: Interesting. Representative Steve Toth is our guest. In Tallarico's third term, he announced that the seat he was in, he may not win. So he moves districts. I don't know if you know this, to run in a different district. His ambition, the guy doesn't lack for ambition, and it appears to be the case that there are some very powerful people, much like Barack Obama, behind the scenes moving this guy along the chessboard to where they can use him best.
1: Yeah, no, that's it exactly. So he's been their boy since day one. We all knew it. You could see it. And he has followed the Soros playbook to the very letter, which the Soros playbook is really about destabilizing our blue cities. And it doesn't make any sense to me why they're doing that, why they want cashless bail, why they want felons out on the street. He has introduced nearly every session a bill that would eliminate all five Texas juvenile prisons in the state of Texas. And I know you've said something on your show once before, you know, yes, a disproportionate number of children of color are going to jail. And rather than asking the hard question about why is it that there are a disproportionate number of children of color going to jail, we're just, no one goes to jail. And that's really what James is after right now. He wants to close all five of these juvenile prisons that force these children, once they've broken the law, to get an education, Michael, to get an education so that when they come out, if they want, they can go to college or they can learn a trade, because they learn a trade there. They not only get a degree, their high school diploma, but they also learn a trade. And James wants to close all those prisons.
0: Representative Steve Toth is our guest. We're talking about James Tallarico, with whom he served for 7 years in the state house in Texas. You know, one of the things that has been disturbing to me, and you were criticized during your election, you've been criticized during your service for the fact that you have criticized the Republican leadership in the state house for not consolidating their power and accomplishing more, and electing folks that seem to be serving at the will of the Democrats instead of the Republicans. It's a very interesting thing that this guy was allowed by some of the Republican leadership that we have criticized heavily to have positions of too much authority. Brian Harrison has pointed this out. Mitch Little has pointed this out. And you've been one of those guys that has said, hey, just because these guys are Republicans in the state house doesn't mean they're doing what we want them to do. Why did they allow him to run amok for so long?
1: For the very simple reason that the Democrat leadership in the Texas House, and I think Rodney Ellis has a lot to do with this. I think there is a leadership group within Texas politics that has their hand on people that they deem to see as rising stars that they get behind and they just push. I'm trying to think of her name now. I'm having a gray moment here. Tallarico ran against her for the Senate.
0: Oh, Jasmine Crockett.
1: Yeah, Jasmine Crockett was another one of them, right? She just appears out of nowhere, and all of a sudden she's in leadership. And what happened in leadership the past two sessions is Turner, because he was too willing to sit down and negotiate and not be heavy-handed enough, they kicked him to the curb. And, you know, this goes back to the big problem that I've got with the Republican leadership is when Republicans win elections, they take office. When Democrats win elections, they wield power. And James is the kind of guy that they love because he wants to wield power. And he does not want to play nice. He wants to play hard. And he wants to play for keeps.
0: It's interesting what a nasty little fellow he is, because you mentioned it to start with, and I've had other people who have served with him, some of whom are Democrats and don't want to be quoted because they're scared they'll be punished. But what a nasty little fella he is.
1: He is an angry man. You see it typically when it comes to him being at the front mic or the back mic. He's really, really angry. I don't know what the kid went through as a young man, but it's destroyed his ability to be a kind person.
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0: Bob Dylan wrote the song in 1962. At the end of 62, he was visiting England. And I don't think he's ever admitted to it because he doesn't like to explain songs, much like Don Henley doesn't. And I'm okay with that. It as a true artist, there's something magical, I think, something mystical, should I say, about leaving things to debate. But it is widely believed it was about one of his girlfriends at the time, maybe Bonnie Beecher. There were several. He was not the most good-looking fella. But if you can strum a banjo, if you can strum a guitar and sing your own songs, apparently the chicks dig that. I wouldn't know. But anyway, he wrote the song in 62 while he was visiting England, recorded it in 63 on, I think, Ramon, tell me if I'm wrong, but I think The Freewheeling Bob Dylan is your favorite of his. Is that right? Okay. But that version right there, he recorded and laid it down again during what they call his country pivot period. And it was part of an album called Nashville Skyline. And I think what Johnny Cash was doing, this was in 69, what Johnny Cash was doing in 68, 69, for me, is the most exciting part of his career, where he was in his life and what he was, or should I say, where he was in his art. You know, he didn't take the straightest route to get where he wanted to be. There were some diversions, there were some distractions, there were some demons. It does happen. Do you remember Project 2025? This is also a pivot, in case you were wondering. We just dropped that subject and moved on. Sometimes that bothers people. I can't keep up with you. I don't know what you need me to do. Hey, new subject. I moved on. So Project 2025, we were told, when Trump was running, the Heritage Foundation had created Project 2025, and that was like the Nazi final solution. They were going to exterminate everybody. It was like the Russian plan after Tsar Nicholas. They were going to assassinate everybody. It was Pol Pot's plan. It was Mao killing millions of people. It was all in the plan. It was in the plan, and the Republicans had dared to write it down. It was Project 2025. These damn Nazis, they're awful. Right? That's what we were told. And the media freaked out about it. Oh, this Trump, this Project 2025, have y'all read it? No, you haven't read it. Well, let me tell you what's in it. They're going to kill everybody, because nobody was going to read it. It was actually a written out plan as a suggestion, guidelines, a white paper for the Trump administration. Hey, you only have 4 years. Here's some things that we believe would be good things for you to do. And Project 2025, Time magazine called it mysterious and sinister. Oh, very Hitler, very Hitler. The Guardian, a left-wing paper, called it a dystopian plot. Oh, and it would abolish checks and balances. Oh, you mean like Daniel Ortega, the socialist dictator in Nicaragua, who just announced that there will be no more elections, and who has for years on video bragged that he's Daniel Ortega's top advisor, Bernie Sanders. Yeah. A plan to abolish the checks and balances. Oh, they were going to do the terrible thing. Oh, they were going to do these horrible, terrible things. This Trump, he's a monster, they told us. Yes. Well, how's that gone? Has it been so monstrous? Well, Bill Maher, who of late has been calling out the Democrat socialists and saying, at this point, I'd vote Republican before I'd vote for these nuts, and he's a liberal. Certainly not a conservative, not even a Republican. But he actually read, scary thing to do, he actually read the agenda of the Democrat Socialists of America. They've printed it. They've posted it to their website. It's not hearsay. And he says, look, this is dangerous for the country. And it's dangerous for the Democrats. You know, a lot of Democrats are now calling this out to their credit. They should. They're going to lose the country. Either the DSA is going to win and throw them out also, or they're going to cost them every election there is. We don't know which of the two. But here's what Bill Maher had to say about it all.
1: I want to first of all say something about Western civilization. Kids, you don't know what the f*** it is. And I'm, no, really, they think Western means white and white means bad. Kids, first of all, everything bad that white people did, people of color did it too. The Japanese before World War II and during World War II and Genghis Khan, and I could go on and on. You know, it's the left is very down on America, very down on the West. And it's ironic because the West has also given us everything that makes your life good here. Don't ask Billie Eilish or Chapel Roan about what the Western values are, because they'll just say it's about oppression.
2: Right.
1: But it's not about oppression. It's about rule of law. It's about respect for minorities. It's about democracy. It's about scientific inquiry. These are all good things that came from the Western world. I wish that schools would teach that again.

In the radio business, kind of like for wine, we call letting that breathe. When someone says something and you want the audience to process, to really think about it, you just sit quiet. You let it lay there. Someone says something in a speech, you go quiet after that. Especially a liberal saying what he just said, let that sink. I'll tell you something. 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
3: What's happening, fellow sports fans? It's Andy West. Let's look back on this day in sports, July 23rd. We'll start today in 1976. The last NFL All-Star game is held and is shortened when thunderstorms hit Chicago. The Pittsburgh Steelers beat the All-Stars 24-0. It was known as the Chicago Charities College All-Star Game. The contest was played every year from 1934 until 1976. With the exception of 1974, when it was canceled by the NFL player strike. The last game the College All-Stars won came in 1963 when the Green Bay Packers fell to the College All-Stars 20-17. Packers coach Vince Lombardi said he felt humiliated. Today in the year 2000 at the British Open, Tiger Woods beats Thomas Bjorn and Ernie Els by 8 shots to win his first Open title, becoming the youngest player at 24 years old to win all 4 major golf titles. And today in 2009, Mark Burley pitched the 18th perfect game in Major League history, a 5-0 win over Tampa Bay. It was the first since Randy Johnson's in May of 2004. Burley threw 76 of 116 pitches for strikes and struck out 6 in his second no-hitter. His first came on April 18th, 2007.
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4: Midterms. I'm Sue Guzman, Fox News. The November midterms are getting close, and polling shows the economy is the biggest issue this year with voters. It was one of the key themes for President Trump in Georgia today, who pointed to record highs on Wall Street while at the same time acknowledging inflation.
5: This economy is ready to blow everything away ever of any country. There's never been anything like what's happening in the United States of America right now. I just want you to remember that if you're paying a little bit more, a lot of it's come down now.
4: Many Democrat candidates have been critical of the conflict with Iran, as well as higher gas prices. Earlier, President Trump was on hand to welcome the remains of 4 U.S. soldiers recently killed during the conflict with Iran. He joined their families at Dover Air Force Base in Delaware. 3 of those killed were deployed to Jordan as Tehran continues to target U.S. allies in the Middle East.
6: There were dozens of ballistic missiles and drones that were fired that night on July 17th at the base where these Americans were being housed. And it was at least one, possibly more, ballistic missile that struck the base and caused the devastation that led to the deaths. It's important to point out that the Iranians have fired more than 8,500 drones and missiles at U.S. bases since the war began 4 months ago.
4: Fox's Jennifer Griffin, a former special counsel, could now be the target of a criminal investigation. House Judiciary Chairman Jim Jordan has referred former Biden special counsel Jack Smith to the Justice Department, accusing him of misleading Congress about his investigation into President Donald Trump. Jordan says the newly released records contradict Smith's sworn testimony, and he wants federal prosecutors to determine whether criminal charges are warranted. 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
1: The House has approved $95 billion in funding for the conflict with Iran and okayed a $1.5 trillion defense bill. More from Fox's Chad Pergram.
2: The House of Representatives trying to cure the legislative summertime blues. The House approved a stopgap bill to avoid a government shutdown this fall. The House sending the Senate a budget framework to pay for the conflict in Iran, tacking on the Save America Act. But there's GOP skepticism. Senate Majority Leader John Thune may not even tackle the budget blueprint until September.
3: We could pull that budget resolution passed by the House and use it to fund government.
2: That package is immune to filibusters. Republicans could then cut Democrats out of the funding process. Republicans hope the threat compels Democrats to help avoid a full government shutdown. The House also approving a plan barring members from trading stocks.
1: Tropical storm Bertha is crawling west and targeting several Gulf states. The system made landfall in Louisiana today. Fox's Robert Ray is in the windy Dolphin Island in Alabama.
4: It was pretty intense here earlier. For a system that was so offshore, the effects on this barrier island, well, not bad, right? As far as visuals, nothing catastrophic, thank God. But we did receive 40-plus mile-an-hour wind gusts, very minimal rain, less than an inch across the region as the system trekked to the west and then made landfall at 2 p.m. Central Time in St. Bernard Parish. Bayous, essentially, marshes in that area. So even though they had some on-push or water rise there, nothing is going to be in a bad scenario, as the governor said.
1: The Trump administration forging a new agreement with Saudi Arabia that could potentially provide the kingdom with uranium enrichment capability for its civilian nuclear program. I'm Sue Guzman. This is Fox News.
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11: Their rights are protected, and there won't be jackbooted thugs coming in wearing masks over their face to take them off the streets. Oh, wait. I'm sorry, Simone. That's happening.
12: Oh, it's happening.
11: That's happening right now.
13: We got to figure out a way to stop ICE from what they are doing as soon as possible.
14: This segment is not about politics. I know some people get upset. They just want politics all day long. It's not. I want to tell you a story out of Arlington, Texas. Now, you probably don't know where Arlington, you know where Arlington, Virginia is, but you don't know where Arlington, Texas is. It's in the Dallas Metroplex. It's between Dallas and Fort Worth, North Texas. It's not a news story. That's what makes it something. It's not a story that just broke. It's been sitting quiet for 14 years. It's an old story with a new twist. It was January of 2012. A woman named Irisema Chavez, she was 32 years old. She's found dead inside her apartment. And when I say dead, she didn't, you know, have a stroke or heart attack or died in her sleep. I mean, she was stabbed about 100 times. That's a brutal, painful, awful death. You don't stab somebody 100 times to steal their television or their wallet. You don't stab somebody 100 times over their stereo or their checkbook. This is not a robbery. This is rage. This is anger. This is really vicious, monstrous. It's personal. Somebody hated this woman. The detail that becomes important, because a lot of you are true crime podcast people, or you like to listen to Keith Morrison or someone else, there was no forced entry. Nobody kicked in a door. Nobody broke a window, which means Irisema Chavez walked over and opened that door herself to the person who would stab her 100 times. She knew that person. She let him in. There was no forced entry. And her own niece, a teenage girl at the time, was the one who walked in and found her like that. Can you imagine how traumatic? A teenager. You never forget that. And then, nothing. Case goes cold. Year goes by. 5 years go by. 10 years go by. 14 years. 14 years that family wakes up every single morning and nobody has answered for it. Now, you want to know what the woman they just arrested was doing all those years. Did I mention they've arrested somebody? And we don't know she did it, but we'll get to that. Allegedly, she did it. Because, well, she gets her day in court. That woman's name is Myra Velazquez. She was 27 years old back then. And in the years after Irisema Chavez bled out on her own bathroom floor with 100 holes in her, this woman went and got herself a real estate license, started selling houses, won awards for it, little plaques, agent of the year, atta girls, had a baby about 13 months after the murder, which means she got pregnant just a few months after the murder. She got married, built a family, traveled. Oh, did she travel? Cozumel, Dubai, Paris, London, Spain, Disney World. Of all the places on God's green earth where she could go and take photos and post them to Instagram, standing there smiling in front of the castle at Disney World. You ever hear people say they're living their best life? Well, she was living 14 years of her best life. She does not appear to have been haunted by what she is accused of doing. Meanwhile, there's a family in Arlington laying flowers on a grave of Irisema Chavez. Well, but Michael, you don't know she did it. You're right. Sometimes the police get it wrong. You're right. That's what a trial is for. For 14 years, the only thing the cops really had was a grainy piece of surveillance video of somebody in a ball cap and a hoodie walking up to that apartment, filmed from behind, so it wasn't worth much. And one more thing, one drop of blood on the nightstand because the killer bled. You swing a knife 100 times, you're going to catch yourself. That person's going to fight back. You're going to cut your own hand at some point. She left behind a single drop of her own blood. In 2012, that drop didn't have a name attached to it, but blood keeps and the science caught up. They call it investigative genetic genealogy. It's the same exact tool that finally ran down the Golden State Killer out in California after 40 years of nothing. You take that DNA, you run it against the big public ancestry databases, all the folks who spit in a tube at Christmas to find out they're 3% Viking, that's all put into a database. And here's the best part. You don't even need the killer in the system. You just need their cousin, a second cousin, somebody somewhere up the family tree. You climb that tree branch by branch till you get right back to the one drop of blood on a nightstand in Arlington, Texas. The FBI came in on it in 2024. And earlier this year, that family tree led them straight to a door. On July 17th, Myra Velazquez gets booked into the Tarrant County Jail. Capital murder. No bond. She's not going to be going to Cozumel this year. And here it comes. The part you hear every time. You know it's coming. One of the people she used to sell houses alongside at the same real estate brokerage told a reporter she was, and I quote, a sweet lady.
12: A recession is when your neighbor loses his job. A depression is when you lose yours.
15: Mr. Michael Berry.
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0: Just a few weeks ago, we had a very spirited Republican Party primary in Texas. The 24-year, good-for-nothing swamp creature John Cornyn was defeated by a MAGA candidate who's the attorney general who was supported by President Trump named Ken Paxton. Well, Cornyn was so desperate to hold on to this seat. He was part of the triumvirate of Mitch McConnell and Lindsey Graham and Cornyn that had been sandbagging anything that Trump tried to do for all these years. That he was so desperate to hold on, and he was so hated by the base, that just a few days before the runoff election, where he was trailing in the polls, he declared that he had written a bill and we were going to name a highway in Texas for Donald J. Trump. And people literally laughed at him. It was so cynical, so sad, so pitiful. People are over this. They are over the swamp creatures. Well, then as soon as he loses the primary, he starts saying really bad things about Trump. Trump's unhinged. Trump's not a good person. The same guy just a couple days ago, you wanted to name a highway for him. So now, since Cornyn's going to be run out of office shortly, where he'll be a lobbyist, he's telling folks that he's going to vote no on two of President Trump's ambassador nominees, Kerry Lake and Doug Mastriano, unless the White House turns loose a pile of money, a big pile, $1.3 billion. And he wants it released for something called PEPFAR, P-E-P-F-A-R. That's the President's Emergency Plan for AIDS Relief. It's a program George W. Bush started back in 2003. It's the kind of thing that people like Bill Gates really like. And you wonder why. So this particular program is the single largest commitment any nation has ever made to fight one disease. Now, has it worked? Well, that's a very interesting question. It's a very interesting question. And he won't vote for any of the nominees until he gets his $1.3 billion. And maybe you might think, well, he really cares about AIDS in Africa. That's something that's very, very important. Well, let's first listen to Mike Benz, an analyst, talking about USAID. Remember Doge and the study, the overnight study, just by pulling the data of how much money we were sending to other countries and how wasteful it was? Listen to this.
1: USAID has been functionally shut down for 15 months. Don't you have real world data after 15 months? Oh, no, you don't. This gets back to what was like trending today. No detectable mortality difference whatsoever. Said USA, the data shows that dismantling USA did not result in any increase in African mortality, much less the 4 million Democrats claimed. There's 4 million kids, right? And then another 10 million adults, right? It's a lie. In fact, UNAIDS SAMRC data show that mortality actually declined. Zero excess deaths. There were actually 100,000 fewer new HIV infections in 2025 versus 2024. So when we got rid of USAID, we got rid of AIDS. When we cut USAID, we cut AIDS. Huh. So this is what 2026 date. Look at this. Why did AIDS go down when we cut USAID? They're going to have to maintain this for like 20 years worth of fudge data to keep this lie alive. It's going to be like the climate change data. They're going to have to say like every year it gets hotter and hotter. Every year more and more people died in Africa. Then why is there like an 8x population explosion? No, the hypothetically our models. Okay, but what did the real world data say? It looks like all-cause mortality went down when we cut USAID. So was USAID actually killing people? Like, in addition to all the other people that USAID killed through USAID-funded civil wars, USAID-funded drug dealing, USAID-funded gun running, USAID-funded pandemics like COVID, the models. No, Please.
0: And then you find out that none of this is related to actually helping people or healing people. It's odd, but sometimes comedians can land on a very, very clever point. They just package it as a joke. Chris Rock was talking about this 21 years ago. He said, look, the reason they never actually cure AIDS is the money's not in the cure, the money's in the medicine. Maybe John Cornyn is not fighting really hard for the people with AIDS in Africa. Maybe what he's fighting for is the people who pay the bills, who make the money off our government spending money on AIDS drugs. This was what Chris Rock said 21 years ago.
2: That's right, we got AIDS out there. You think they're gonna cure AIDS?
3: No.
2: They can't even cure athlete's foot. They ain't curing AIDS. They ain't never cured AIDS. They ain't never cured AIDS. Don't even think about that. They ain't cured AIDS because ain't no money in the cure. The money's in the medicine. That's how you get paid on the comeback. That's how a drug dealer makes his money on the comeback. That's all the government is, a bunch of motherfucking drug dealers on the comeback. They ain't cured no AIDS. Like Cadillac making a car that lasts for 50 years. And you know they can do it, but they ain't gonna do nothing that dumb. They got metal on the space shuttle that can go around the moon and withstand temperatures up to 20,000 degrees. You mean to tell me you don't think they can make an El Dorado with a bumper don't fall off? They can, but they won't. So what they will do with AIDS is the same thing they do with everything else. They will figure out a way for you to live with it. So they don't cure shit, they just patch it up. Get you to the next stop so they can get more of your money. That's right, they ain't gonna cure it. Hopefully, in our lifetime, that's right, you're gonna see somebody go, yo, man, you weren't at work yesterday, what's up? Hey, my AIDS is acting up. You know, when the weather get like this, my AIDS just pop up. But I took some Robitussin and I'm fine now.
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0: If you ever go in for surgery, you know, your church, your Sunday school class, your family, they've all been praying for you, and you're so nervous. You get a good night of sleep the night before. You write notes to everybody in case you don't come home, and oh, it's the end of the world, and you're so scared, and there you are, and it's cold, and you're wearing that goofy gown, and it's frightening, right? 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
5: Fox News, I'm Sue Gossman. The House narrowly passing a $95 billion budget proposal tonight. It's a long shot to fund the conflict in Iran, provide aid to U.S. farmers, and voting law changes connected with the Save America Voter ID Act. The resolution adopted in a 216 to 214 vote. The first step in the reconciliation process that now heads to the Senate. It comes after War Secretary Pete Hegseth announced this week the Pentagon's running out of cash. While the Pentagon continuing to launch strikes the 12th night in a row, the president issuing some fresh threats today.
6: Trump now threatening to hit civilian infrastructure targets closer to the Iranian capital of Tehran. Writing on Truth Social, from this point forward, anytime the Islamic Republic of Iran shoots at a ship in the Strait of Hormuz, the United States will bomb and destroy one bridge or power plant.
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3: Democratic nominee for governor Phil Weiser now has his running mate. He has selected Jefferson County Commissioner Leslie Dahlkemper. She was elected to her second four-year term in November 2022. A years-long project on West Colfax to make the road safer in Denver is now complete.
7: Denver Mayor Mike Johnston says this is part of a bigger plan as more people move into new apartment complexes on the corridor. Dottie spent $12.6 million in several years to build eight medians and crossing paths near schools and neighborhoods. Johnston says it makes this safer, eliminating left turns onto and off of Colfax at certain spots. District 3 City Councilwoman Jamie Torres says the goal is to make people slow down, creating a safer environment while highlighting what West Colfax has to offer. Reporting in Denver, I'm Keenan Dixon.
3: The bear hit by a car in Lone Tree has died. The crash happened early this morning near South Yosemite and Heritage Hills Parkway. The bear was tranquilized by Colorado Parks and Wildlife, but later died from internal injuries. I'm Rob Dawson.
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11: What's happening, fellow sports fans? It's Andy West. Let's look back on this day in sports, July 23rd. We'll start today in 1976. The last NFL All-Star game is held and is shortened when thunderstorms hit Chicago. The Pittsburgh Steelers beat the All-Stars 24-0. It was known as the Chicago Charities College All-Star Game. The contest was played every year from 1934 until 1976. With the exception of 1974, when it was canceled by the NFL player strike. The last game the College All-Stars won came in 1963 when the Green Bay Packers fell to the College All-Stars 20-17. Packers coach Vince Lombardi said he felt humiliated. Today in the year 2000 at the British Open, Tiger Woods beats Thomas Bjorn and Ernie Els by 8 shots to win his first Open title, becoming the youngest player at 24 years old to win all 4 major golf titles. And today in 2009, Mark Burley pitched the 18th perfect game in Major League history, a 5-0 win over Tampa Bay. It was the first since Randy Johnson's in May of 2004. Burley threw 76 of 116 pitches for strikes and struck out 6 in his second no-hitter. His first came on April 18th, 2007.
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0: dirtiest country songs of all time, written by the great Gary P. Nunn, and made famous by Willie Nelson's version. That, of course, is Chris Stapleton. So, there was a story. Fox News carried it. I think quite a few people carried it, that you might not have seen because it wasn't the top story. It wasn't the bombing of Iran. One thing everybody agrees on about a mime is the one blessing is he keeps his mouth shut. In a world where everybody talks too much, the mime doesn't. He stays in his invisible little box, pretends to pull his invisible little rope. You toss a dollar in the hat and everybody goes home happy. That's the deal, right? That's the transaction. That's the bargain. Well, folks up in Massachusetts found the one mime on God's green earth who could not hold up his end of the bargain. His name is Hernan Villagran Lux, 29, out of Framingham, Massachusetts. You're going to want to hear this, trust me. For about 2 months, he turned a pretty little spot near Boston with walking trails, a rail trail cutting right through it, into his own personal stage. Black and white mime get up. Some of the witnesses said top hat, cape, cane, the whole production. I mean, he's putting on a Ritz. One of them said the face paint looked less like a mime and more like Dracula. Well, he likes to add a little edge to it, you know, Rocky Horror kind of thing. It's not what the audience signed up to see on their morning walk. And here's where it stops being funny. Three women who work for the state up there, Department of Conservation and Recreation, they're the ones who keep the park running, say this fellow wouldn't leave them alone. And I don't mean he waved at them and said, hey, you know, how are you doing? I guess he couldn't talk. If I just waved, you wouldn't hear me. One of those women sat down and counted it up. More than 50 encounters, 50, 5-0, over 2 months. The court supervisor, a man named Andrew Mang, laid it out plain. Our guy would plant himself there and stare and smile at these women in what they called, quote, a really unnerving and frankly terrifying manner. And bless their hearts, they asked him to leave again and again, and he wouldn't go, and it escalated. And one fine day, according to the prosecutor, our mime decides the move here is to strip down to his underwear, slather cooking oil, I don't know if it was coconut or safflower, I don't know, all over his body and commence to working out right there, right next to where the women are trying to do their jobs. He'd do his little greased up calisthenics near the staff. He told one of them he liked how she looked, made a comment about her lips, followed her down the trail, followed others down the trail. For 2 months, it goes on. Sunday night, the state popo finally run him down. Foot patrol comes up on him. And at 7:30 in the evening, turns out there's a warrant and they bring him in. Here's the story from Fox News.
1: The women reported that after he had left that area that same evening as the three were closing the park, in the area of their caddy shack, which is the known staff area of the park, stripped down to his underwear, slathered cooking oil all over his body, and began working out right by their staff area. The three women told him that break area was private and for employees only. He tried to argue with them, refusing to leave, eventually running off to do laps around the backfield, still in his underwear. One of the women also reports on the next day, while she was working in the backwoods area, she saw the defendant sitting at a table surrounded by eggshells, which he is known to leave scattered throughout the park, about 20 feet away, staring at her and smiling. When she realized he was there and she was alone, she decided to walk quickly back to the staff area. She looked over her shoulder to realize the defendant had stood up and began to follow her. Alerted other people to know where she was and what was happening. The defendant still following her, staring and smiling. She walked across the park where other coworkers were working and then approached the four people there. One of the employees told him to leave them alone while they were working. The defendant nevertheless lingered around the park for the rest of the night. The women report an extensive number of contacts with the defendant involving
0: staring at them. I'm going to cut off because I want to finish the story. When they read out the case against him, he passes out in the floor. He faints. They have to bring in medical attention. So 50 times, 5-0, he's cornering women in a public park. He's taunting them. He's menacing. He's intimidating. But the minute in a room full of adults, including men, they read out what he's done and he folds like a lawn chair. There is a lesson in there about bullies that's as old as dirt, and it holds up every last time. The judge shipped him off to Bridgewater State Hospital for a mental health evaluation, and oh, we're going to make excuses for him. But you know the part that gets me? Three women spent 2 months of their lives looking over their shoulder for a greased up ghoul in a cape, not knowing if this was the day he was going to finish them off. And the part that gets me, for 2 months, two solid months of, well, file your report and wait and we'll see what happens. You want to know why I talk the way I do about a woman's God-given right to defend herself? Right here. You pull this stunt at Brazos Bend in Texas or out on the Bayou Trails near Memorial Park in Houston, and I'll tell you something, 50 encounters, there's going to be a good old boy. There's going to be a MAGA voter. Man or woman, it's going to end this thing. Because our women come equipped. They don't need to wait around on a man. They're going to pull something from their waistband or their purse or their fanny pack, and they're going to end this nonsense. And the jury is going to say that's perfectly fine because we've got it all on camera. This kind of nonsense, the system isn't working. People aren't caring. Victims are suffering. You know, the thing about this whole thing that really gets me is that a mime spends his whole career pretending he is trapped in a box he can't get out of. Well, this one finally found himself in a real one.
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0: stretch of cypress wood up in spring. North Harris County. Right off 45 North. Regular apartments. Regular families. Working people. At 1:30 a.m. Monday morning, when everybody in that building is, I mean, knocked out asleep. Babies are in their beds. The whole thing goes up in flames. An 8-unit building. There's a cell phone video of the entire structure, and I'll just describe it as one solid wall of orange, and all you will think is, dear God, I hope there's not anybody in there. 25 people, 8 families, 8 units, 8 families. Everything they own, gone, burned to the ground, nothing left. Okay? That's the cost of doing business. That's, if we're going to have cars, we're going to have accidents, right? We're going to eat food, we're going to choke. If we're going to swim, we're going to drown. We understand accidents happen. But this wasn't an accident. There wasn't a wire that was frayed, a load that was too heavy, a cigarette left on a couch and somebody fell asleep, a space heater too close to the curtains. You imagine a space heater being on at this time of year. Oof, man. A man did this on purpose, and they have charged him. His name is Matthew Atwater. And what investigators say happened is that he got into some sort of ugly argument with his own family. And his answer to that argument, allegedly, we will say allegedly, because he'll get his day in court, was to set the building on fire with every person still inside. And one person died in that fire. The person who died in that fire, Matthew Atwater's own brother. Let that sit for a minute. Whatever the fight was about, whatever was said, the man lit a fire on purpose that killed his own brother and put 13 other people, over half the residents of this building, in the hospital. They have charged him with something called felony murder. This charge didn't always exist. And the reason for this charge is, when you commit a felony, and arson is a felony, especially under these aggravating circumstances, the awareness that there are people inside, for instance, when you commit a felony, and in the commission of that felony, a person dies as a proximate cause of the felony you committed, you can now be charged with murder, with what is called felony murder. Now, I know that when someone dies as a result of most anything, there is the immediate state, it's murder. Well, it's not always murder. You can lack what they call the mens rea. You could lack the intent to commit murder. And if you don't have the intent to commit murder, it's not murder. It's important in the Anglo-American form of jurisprudence that you intended that another person die before we charge you with murder. Now, we can still charge you with manslaughter, which is sort of a reckless disregard for life, but if you didn't intend it, well, this is an exception to that. And the reason for that, I'll give you a great example where this comes up the most. Somebody goes into a grocery store or goes into a convenience store. Two guys, they go into the convenience store. They pull guns, one's in the front, one's in the back. The guy in the back sees somebody coming around the corner. He doesn't know if they're going to stop him or what they're going to do. He shoots and kills the co-owner of the convenience store. The guy at the front can't say, well, I didn't do the shooting. You were part of the commission of the felony. But the story actually has a little bit of a bright spot. A little boy named Atlas and his daddy, Ian. His daddy saved him, although the little boy's burned over 95% of his body. Fox 26 with the story.
1: A Harris County man is now behind bars charged with felony murder and arson after an argument with his family, which turned deadly. Investigators say Matthew Atwater intentionally set his apartment on fire at the Cypresswood Apartments early this morning, allegedly out of anger. Now, what you're looking at here beside me is some cell phone video from the scene. You can see the intense flames from that apartment because it spread. Again, this is the Cypresswood Apartments. We learned that one of the victims is a three-year-old boy who suffered burns to 95% of his body, and he is expected to be in the hospital for months. Fox 26's Jillian Hartman spoke exclusively with the boy's family and has the latest on the investigation.
2: Well, this is all that's left of this apartment building after a fire ripped through it overnight. Here's what we learned. The fire happened around 1:30 in the morning at the Cypresswood Apartments along Cypresswood Drive. The fire destroyed an 8-unit building, leaving 25 people without a home. The Harris County Sheriff's Office said one person died and 13 others were hurt, including 3-year-old Atlas. His aunt says Atlas's father saved him from the burning building.
3: He picked Atlas up and had to run through a wall of fire to get out of the house because that's how fast the flames came up. They just out of like it went from the smell of smoke to just these flames that it just all happened so quickly. They said it felt like just a matter of seconds.
2: Rihanna Sandifer says her sister, Atlas's mother, and his two siblings were able to get out safely. Unfortunately, the family's dog and cat did not survive. Atlas's father, Ian, is also hospitalized with severe burns to his legs and hand. The aunt said Atlas suffered burns to 95% of his body and is expected to be in the hospital for at least 90 days. She set up a fundraiser to help the family during this difficult time.
4: How's your nephew doing?
3: He's in really, really critical condition. Over 95% of his body is covered in burns. So he's taken to burn care unit. He's in the ICU right now. He is the sweetest little boy that you've ever met. He's always so happy and curious. And my sister shared with me that he's fighting really hard to pull through this. And he's not going to give up. And we're not going to give up on him. We're just going to keep fighting for him.
2: As for the investigation, the Harris County Sheriff, Ed Gonzalez, says the fire marshal's office determined the fire may have been intentionally set by an occupant, Matthew Atwater. Sheriff Gonzalez says homicide detectives learned that Matthew had been in an argument with family members and allegedly set the fire out of anger. Matthew's brother, Andrew Atwater, was taken to the hospital where he later died. Their mother was seriously hurt. Matthew was charged with felony murder and arson. Authorities say additional charges are possible. He's in the Harris County Jail.
0: Now, one other factor to consider here. The man who started the fire, the neighbors say, so obviously we haven't verified this, but the neighbors say the same man set a grass fire at the very same complex months ago. So he's escalated his fire setting and probably his bedwetting. And this just goes to show again,

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10: The conflict. I'm Ted Lindner, Fox News. The House has approved $95 billion in funding for the conflict with Iran and has okayed a $1.5 trillion defense bill. Fox's Chad Pergram with more.
11: The House of Representatives trying to cure the legislative summertime blues. The House approved a stopgap bill to avoid

0: drones and ballistic missiles at U.S. bases in the region. Before departing for Dover, the president warned Iran that U.S. strikes will target bridges and power plants in response to any more attacks on vessels sailing through the Strait of Hormuz. At the White House, Jared Halpern, Fox News.
1: 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Secret Service Director Sean Curran.
2: We'll always evaluate every plan, just like we do every site. 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
1: Tropical storm Bertha making landfall in southern Louisiana on Wednesday. Fox's Evan Brown.
15: Storm surge and rain flooding could be the most problematic part of Tropical Storm Bertha. David Commerdell is the mayor in the fishing town of Grand Isle.
16: We got all our pump stations ready to go in case electricity goes out. We got our generators ready to go, and we got tractors in case, you know, we got pumps behind there.
15: Nearby Terrebonne Parish needed to rush repairs to its levee system damaged 2 years ago during Hurricane Francine. Government offices and schools and universities in and around New Orleans are shutting down. Eben Brown, Fox News.
1: The president touting Trump accounts for children in a Georgia rally on Wednesday. Fox's Jonathan Seri and Marietta with more.
17: Speaking to a packed crowd at Metro Atlanta's Wheeler High School, President Trump talked about his administration's financial investment in America's future.
18: Ensuring that every young American gets a great start in life and a really fair shot at the American dream.
17: Trump accounts allow families to contribute up to $5,000 a year. To kick things off, the Trump administration is offering each child born between 2025 and 2028 a $1,000 nest egg. The President's Council of Economic Advisors estimates a child born this year will accumulate $5,800 by age 18 and more than $18,000 by age 28 based on the initial contribution alone.
1: The Treasury's investments in Trump accounts ends in late 2028. And a former special counsel could now be the target of a criminal investigation. House Judiciary Chairman Jim Jordan has referred former Biden special counsel Jack Smith to the Justice Department, accusing him of misleading Congress about his investigation into President Donald Trump. Jordan claims that newly released records contradict Smith's sworn testimony and is urging federal prosecutors to determine whether criminal charges are warranted. I'm Ted Lindner. This is Fox News.
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1: Looking for the peace? 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
11: I'm Ted Lindner, Fox News. The U.S. completing its 12th night in a row of attacks on Iran. Fox's Steve Harrigan from Tel Aviv, Israel, explains that President Trump's issuing a warning that the target list could expand to civilian infrastructure.
12: Things like power stations as well as bridges, even in and around Tehran. This if Iran keeps targeting shipping around the Straits of Hormuz. Here's President Trump.
13: They're getting hit so hard, and they want to make a deal. But I say they're not ready to make a deal.
12: Iran's foreign minister issuing a sharp response, saying Iran's policy is crystal clear, an eye for an eye, that Iran will respond to any attacks in kind, attacking not only the United States, but any nation that helps the United States as well.
11: Latest attacks come after Iran struck critical water destination and energy facility in Kuwait earlier in the week and targeted U.S. military assets in Kuwait, Bahrain, and Jordan.

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1: I'm Julian Edelman. That's Rob Gronkowski. And guess what, folks? We're teammates again. And we're going to welcome you guys all to Dudes on Dudes.
2: Dudes on Dudes.
1: That sounds a little weird, but that's what this is going to be. Roberto, what's Dudes on Dudes?
2: Well, I'm a dude, you're a dude, and Dudes on Dudes is our brand new show. 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
1: 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Is Randy Moss a stud or a freak? Is Tom Brady a dog or a dudes, dude?
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4: Fox News, I'm Sue Guzman. The Pentagon launching a 12th night of strikes against Iran as President Trump issues fresh threats.
5: Trump now threatening to hit civilian infrastructure targets closer to the Iranian capital of Tehran. Writing on Truth Social, from this point forward, anytime the Islamic Republic of Iran shoots at a ship in the Strait of Hormuz, the United States will bomb and destroy one bridge or power plant.
4: Fox's Aisha Hosni, a newly released Fox News poll shedding light on what Americans think of President Trump, the midterms, and economic growth.
6: A Fox News poll of over 1,000 U.S. voters finding if the November election was today, 53% would back the Democratic candidate in their House district, while 46% would back the Republican. The Democratic advantage comes as President Trump's approval rating stands at 39%, unchanged for the last 3 months.
4: Fox's Kristen Goodwin, America's listening to Fox News.

0: 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On August 4th, 1962, Marilyn Monroe died. 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The third way. 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
3: Iran is begging us, okay, both directly and indirectly. Let's do a deal. Let's talk. Iran is begging every day. The problem with Iran is every time they make a deal, the people that are in charge there, they either break it or they want to change it.
2: Secretary of State Marco Rubio at a regional summit in the Philippines. As for the latest U.S. attacks,
4: CENTCOM says these strikes were once again focused on degrading Iran's ability to threaten vessels in the Strait of Hormuz.
2: Fox's Trey Yingst in Tel Aviv.
4: This follows a new warning from President Trump on Wednesday when he posted to True Social saying, from this point forward, anytime the Islamic Republic of Iran shoots at a ship in the Strait of Hormuz, whether it be by missile, rocket, drone, or any other device or weapon, the United States will bomb and destroy one bridge or power plant. While no vessels were attacked in the Strait overnight, a Saudi-owned oil tanker was targeted in the Red Sea by Houthi forces in Yemen.
2: And oil prices are rising even more, nearly 4%. WTI is at a six-week high. It's back to around 90 bucks a barrel. Gas is up another 3 cents today. AAA's national average for regular $4.09 a gallon. But President Trump insists a lot of prices have come down lately.
5: This economy is ready to blow everything away ever. Of any country, there's never been anything like what's happening.
2: That was at a rally for Republicans in Georgia, though. In a new Fox News poll, 76% rate the economy only fair or poor. 53% say if the elections were today, they'd vote for a Democrat for Congress. Now, the president went to Marietta, Georgia, after attending the dignified transfer ceremony honoring

0: Yeah, he's had his trial. But when it rains, it pours, right? Yesterday, I had the bright idea, you know, it just, didn't it kind of just seem like it wasn't as hot yesterday for some reason?
1: Yeah.
0: And I thought, well, I'll go try to play some golf. And, you know, you can't, there's only one place where you can do 9 holes. 9 holes is about when you're at the point where you're going to break, you know, or you're just not healthy to be out there that long sweating. Right. And so, but I had to play, you know, so I signed up for 18. I play 9 and I'm playing well. So I want to play the back 9, but I mean, I am like just melting. And I'm telling you, it took me like 3 hours when I got home to recover. I don't know if I had like a mild heat stroke.
1: You need one of those ice plunge bath things in your backyard. You ever see the thing Rogan does where he's got the ice bath?
0: Well, yeah, they.
1: In it? You need one of those.
0: I don't. It took me for. I did ice my head, my back, my stomach. I mean, I had to ice down when I got home just to try to cool my body down.
1: You been outside this morning?
0: No, I can't.
1: I don't know what it's like across America, but in Nashville, it is 66 degrees.
0: Is it really? Why can't I golf in the dark? So, 77 yesterday and nearly died. So I had a nightmare. And
1: you shot a 77?
0: Yeah, but I mean, at the end, I could barely walk.
1: Ryan, tell him.
2: Stop whining, pizza boy.
1: Well, you shot a 77. That's not bad.
0: I hate the heat. I'm just ready for fall. And I got to go all the way to Halloween. The U.S. Military Central Command confirms a 12th consecutive night of airstrikes in Iran. Meanwhile, we have the Houthis bragging that they attacked 2 Saudi oil tankers. No confirmation outside of their bragging in the Red Sea. But now we have instability at the Strait of Hormuz and the Red Sea. And the pounding continues. The House of Representatives passed an over $1 trillion annual defense policy bill. That was 6 Democrats crossing the aisle with Republicans to get that done. The Secret Service Director Sean Curran says the agency has launched more than 10,000 investigations this year into threats against those it protects. I mean, just think about that for a second. An agency having to roughly over half the year launch more than 10,000 investigations. We know what has been thwarted on a couple of occasions in and around the White House or even at the press club annual event, correspondence dinner. This continues. I cannot stress enough, you know, in every pause, I got yesterday, this is how it happened. I got an email from a listener with a theory about something that could happen and sort things out. Now, again, you want to say time out. We really shouldn't all be strategizing and, you know, creating some kind of scenario. President Trump will finish his second term. We will have an open-seated race for president of the United States. The Republicans will have their primary. The Democrats will have their primary. We'll have a general election with Republican nominee, Democrat nominee, versus any independents in the race, and the American people will make the choice. And state by state, by the Electoral College, a president will be elected. That's just as simple as it should be. Now, what our opinion is of can this person rise? One of the big stories we have today is one of Biden's aides. Says they seriously doubt Kamala Harris has any chance of becoming president. What's the reality of Kamala Harris? In 2020, she was the first one out. She is a terrible candidate. That's why the only way they could get her in was to have Joe choose her. The only way they could get her in the next race as the nominee was to hang on to Joe long enough to secure the nomination and then hand it to her. Well, that's not going to be possible in 2028. Is there anybody out there that can think of maybe the California primary? Can you think of a single primary state that you think Kamala Harris can win? I can't. And that's before you have all the debates. And who knows what's going to come out of her mouth there. So the past points to his logic. reality points to his logic. But that's just fun conversation. The reality is there's no scenario that we need to create. Open elections, primaries, generals, the people decide. But as this person was doing this, he's trying to, you know, kind of circumvent it. We got to be careful. We don't want to do that either, do we? But when he sent the email, the first thought I had is an assassination on someone changes everything. And then I wake up to this Axios story. And then part of me stopped and paused for a second because what happened in Butler was just so ridiculous. It reeked of an inside job. It was so incompetent. And yet since, nothing but competence. And that's what makes me wonder, how can you be so good, or are you spread so thin, or is somebody trying to start a narrative of an overwhelmed Secret Service? Because that would change everything. I'm dancing around because I don't want to come right out and say it, but I can't think of anything more important to encourage us here at this kitchen table to do faithfully more than pray for the protection of the president. Period, end of story. I wonder who is without coverage, and I'm wondering how spread thin the Secret Service is with coverage. So the threats are high. That's a whole other conversation. That we are getting this shirts and skins, us versus them, red versus blue, is getting so wide. The divide is so intense that it's getting more and more difficult to protect people from violence. In a nation under God that's supposed to be loving each other, including your enemies, when you abandon God, you abandon a lot of things and you open up a lot of consequence doors. And this seemingly is one of them. So threats against people the U.S. Secret Service protects are up about 40% from a year ago. And I don't have to tell you, a year ago, we were not living in utopia. According to Axios, why it matters. The surge is forcing the Secret Service to devote more agents and investigative resources to protecting senior government officials, potentially straining other protective operations. Secret Service says it's investigating roughly 10,000 threat cases so far this year. And again, we're only halfway through. We're seeing roughly 40% increase from the time compared to last year, said Anthony Guglielmi. Thanks for throwing that tennis name at me. Mental health interventions have increased tenfold from the same period last year, including referrals, both voluntary and involuntary, commitments involving people encountering they encounter during their missions. The increase reflects a broader escalation in threats against U.S. senior officials following years of heightened political violence. News of the surge comes ahead of Friday's White House Correspondents' Dinner. The original dinner, of course, derailed when shots were fired at a D.C. building where the president was due to address the White House Correspondents in April. A 31-year-old California man, Cole Thomas Allen, faces charges including attempting to assassinate the president of the United States. In addition to protecting the president, the Secret Service is tasked with protecting Supreme Court justices, cabinet members, former presidents, presidential candidates, foreign leaders visiting the U.S. What do we expect bad people? We do expect bad people to show up. It's just a reality of where we are, said the Secret Service director. But we're treating it no different than any other site that the president goes to, as far as having the Correspondents' Dinner again. there's your first floating narrative. We live in a very violent, divided country. And the Secret Service is saying, we've been investigating 10,000 cases. That takes personnel, and that takes attention, and that takes attention and personnel away from. So what's left dangling? The vulnerability. And I'm already paranoid about this. And why shouldn't I be? Yesterday we had that discussion about, and we decided to add Reagan because I forgot about how divided things were. And the way they solved it at the Republican convention was they put the establishment candidate with him, H.W. Bush. They were trying to get a void, not being able to resolve a nominee at the convention. So you could make the case as three presidents that were never supposed to happen: Reagan, Kennedy, and Trump. All of which have been shot. The assassination attempt on Reagan, the successful assassination of Kennedy, and the assassination attempt on President Trump. So I'm seeing this spread thin Secret Service. I doubt that thinning is happening in the keyest of key protectees, but just a reminder, there's nothing we can do more importantly than pray for the president's security. Ask any dog owner at a vet's office when they hear the word cancer, joint deterioration, organ failure. I mean, these are our pets that we love. We want as many days with as possible. It's devastating news. And every now and then you'll get the thought, is there something I did? Is there something I could have done differently to prevent this? And then you're faced with MRIs and specialists and medications and surgeries that cost thousands. Sometimes you don't have it. You got to prioritize your kids. It's a terrible place to be. And here's what most vets won't tell you. And here is something we can all do to prevent some of this. A dog's body starved of live nutrition becomes vulnerable over time to illness, to inflammation, to disease. And that's where Rough Greens comes in. 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There you are. There's my Boomer. See? He's asking for it by name. All right, one chance to live this Thursday, July the 23rd, 2026. We got to understand it together because we're all in it together. This is your day. This is your morning show. Shake it, baby. Top stories next.
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1: Good morning, gentlemen. My brother's wife really wanted him to get her a dog, so he got her one of those pug dogs. And despite the buggy eyes and the slobber and the really bad smell, the dog really seems to like her.
2: Oh, I had a pug, Paris the pug. Dog used to get right in my face and just vibrate. Pugs are a weird one.
3: They are wired.
2: The House of Representatives has passed an over $1 trillion annual defense policy bill. Six Dems came across the aisle. Come together right now. Over Mark Mayfield.
4: The 2027 National Defense Authorization Act was passed 216-212, with six Democrats joining most Republicans to vote in favor. A majority of Democrats did not support the measure, with some citing their opposition to the Iran war and others expressing concerns over a provision that would expand the collaboration between the U.S. and Israeli militaries. The legislation now goes to the Senate. I'm Mark Mayfield.
2: A group of New York City landlords are suing to stop the new rent freeze pushed by Mayor Mamdani.
5: The seven landlords filed in Staten Island State Court. They're being represented by former Eric Adams Deputy Mayor Randy Mastro. They say Mayor Mamdani essentially cheated the process, appointing six of the nine members after campaigning on a rent freeze. The suit also cites the resignation of a late Adams appointee to the board ahead of that vote. The decision last month marked the first time in city history rents had been frozen on controlled 1 and 2 year leases. In New York, I'm Andrew Whitman.
2: President Trump is threatening steep new tariffs on imported generic drugs. Monica Nelson has more.
6: In a post on Truth Social, Trump said generic medications would remain tariff-free for now, but could face a 100% tariff starting in August of 2028. He says the move is aimed at bringing pharmaceutical manufacturing back to the United States. The administration has not yet released an official policy, but industry analysts say the tariffs could have a major impact because many generic drugs are currently produced in India and Europe. I'm Monica Nelson.
2: In sports, Twins outslug the Guardians 10-6. Cardinals shut out the Angels 1-0. Rays 4-2 over the Blue Jays. Dodgers 9-5 over the Phillies. Tigers took 2 of 3 from the Cubbies, beating the Cubs yesterday 5-1. D-backs pounded the A's 15-5. Pirates and Yankees split a doubleheader in the Rays 5-3 over the Mariners. Birthdays today, Harry Potter. Daniel Radcliffe, 36 years old. Harry Potter's 36. Guns N' Roses guitarist Slash is 60, and actor Woody Harrelson is 64. If it's your birthday, happy birthday. So glad you were born. And thanks for waking up with your morning show.
7: Yo. Hi, everybody. This is Dion, the Wanderer. My morning show is your morning show with Michael Del Giorno.
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10: Fox News, I'm Sue Gossman. The Pentagon launching a 12th night of strikes against Iran as President Trump issues fresh threats.
11: Trump now threatening to hit civilian infrastructure targets closer to the Iranian capital of Tehran. Writing on Truth Social, from this point forward, anytime the Islamic Republic of Iran shoots at a ship in the Strait of Hormuz, the United States will bomb and destroy one bridge or power plant.
10: Fox's Aisha Hosni, a newly released Fox News poll shedding light on what Americans think of President Trump. The midterms and economic growth.
3: A Fox News poll of over 1,000 U.S. voters finding if the November election was today, 53% would back the Democratic candidate in their House district, while 46% would back the Republican. The Democratic advantage comes as President Trump's approval rating stands at 39%, unchanged for the last 3 months.
10: Fox's Kristen Goodwin. 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
14: This is Jamie Loftus, and this is my new weekly show, 16th Minute of Fame, the podcast where every episode I take a closer look at an internet character of the day. Who were they? What made them so notorious? How did the internet, or sometimes the algorithm, choose them? And what does a person do when they're suddenly confronted with more attention than the human psyche can handle? Take The Dress, a story that went uber viral in early 2015 in spite of being, well, kind of a boring optical illusion. A mother of the bride in Scotland took a picture of a dress she was thinking about wearing to her daughter's wedding. But she saw the dress as blue with black lace, and her daughter saw it as white with gold lace. One BuzzFeed post later, every single person on the internet was talking about the dress. But to me, the dress is a story about the last couple of months when the internet was still sort of fun. It was shortly before the stories that spread across the internet stopped being driven by exploited millennials with useless arts degrees and started being decided by algorithms hell-bent on growing internet usership at all costs. 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With the team at Cool Zone Media, we're taking these characters' 16th minute of fame to see what their moment meant to them and what it says about us.
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0: Hey, gang, at your morning show, we're growing so fast, I understand Trump is considering making us the 51st state.
1: Oh, that's outrageous.
0: It's your morning show with Michael Del Giorno.
1: We're not that big yet.
2: I hate when a rejoin like this plays and then I can't remember. Is this the Eagles or is this Bob Seger?
3: What? This is Tom Petty.
2: That's Tom Petty.
3: Yeah, running down a dream. I'm running down a dream. Yeah.
2: I hate that when that does that.
1: You sure that wasn't the Eagles? Did the Eagles do a cover of that?
3: I don't think so.
1: Does anybody still like the Eagles now that Vince Gill's in there? Anyway, I digress. 36 minutes after the hour, good morning. Early bird gets the worm, sleepy squirrel misses the nut. Rise and shine. We got ourselves a Thursday, July the 23rd, to understand. Rory's going to be long in about 30 minutes. We're going to look at many generic drugs that we prescribe and we get in America are actually made overseas. So in an effort to bring the pharmaceutical manufacturing to the U.S., the president is deciding to slap huge tariffs on those drugs. What was that going to mean for you and I? And drug prices until the manufacturing moves here. Rory will have that story coming up. And David Zanotti, after a long week away, will return. We'll see what he makes of what we talked about yesterday. Now the Atlantic peddling. Oh, this socialist problem. That's just a parasite within the party. Now, I doubt that they're listeners to this show, but there is this narrative. And buried in the narrative is this notion. Well, what MAGA's done to the Republican Party, now socialism's doing to the Democrat Party. What's really best for America is kill both. And just return to establishment two-party stranglehold. You know, the one that really unites behind the scenes, creates $40 trillion of debt. They become millionaires and get nothing done and never represent us. I wonder if he has the same take I do. I'm seeing that narrative really begin to form. We'll talk to DZ about that too as well in about a half hour. All right, if you're just waking up, the U.S. Military Command confirmed a 12th consecutive night of strikes on Iran, the House of Representatives passing an over $1 trillion annual defense policy bill between the war with Russia and Ukraine and Iran and securing the Strait of Hormuz and other operations, defense now at $1 trillion. And it took six Democrats to cross the aisle to fund them. The U.S. has reached a nuclear agreement with Saudi Arabia, and forecasters are expecting Bertha to maintain tropical storm strength into today as it continues to be felt all across southwest Louisiana and now into Texas. It's just kind of rimmed the Gulf of America, hasn't it? Giving everybody a lot of rain. All right. Can't have your morning show without your voice. Would never have your morning show without your voice. We believe it's time talk radio became a conversation, not about the host, but about you, and that together we can understand things even better. I did mention earlier, because you played a drop of Brian, that I haven't heard from him. I was wondering if, you know, I did something to upset him and he stopped listening. That's not the case.
4: You know, I'm always here with the team.
2: You know what I love about Brian more than anybody else?
3: What's that?
2: Brian doesn't feel the need to say, is Brian in Eau Claire? No. He goes right into his thought.
3: He's probably one of the originals with Big John when we first.
2: Oh, absolutely.
3: Yeah.
2: I love it. He's in for it if I ever meet him. He's getting the hug of all hugs. But no, what I love about Brian, I do the same thing. Like if you call, I mean, first of all, why would I say hello? I can see it's you.
3: Well, sure.
2: And I guess my next option would be, hey, Brian, it's Michael. But I don't do that. I mean, people that know me, if you call me, I answer the phone and I'm already commenting. I launch right. I do too. Me, you, and Brian are like soulmates. And I love that and I catch it and I appreciate it. You know what that tells me? We're so close. It's kind of like, and we know how to pray because Jesus taught us, right? Mm-hmm. The Lord's Prayer. Why do we say amen? I mean, amen means so be it. It's like, so be it, period. And, you know, which is a powerful sermon in and of itself. But the other reason we do it is because if you're in a constant state of prayer, as you should be, amen means I'm going to stop talking to God now and I may start talking to you or talking, you know, normal communication.
3: It's prayer code for over and out.
2: Over and out, and now I might turn and talk to somebody else. But I'm always in that present. And so there's something about it when Brian does it, it tells me that we're really close. Even though we've never met, but we're really close. That he's comfortable enough to just launch right in like that. And it's nice to know you're still there, Brian. I love that guy. I loved that girl with Marlo Thomas. Marlo Thomas, a guest on this show.
3: Yes, she was.
2: And now we have Marlo Thomas doing great things at St. Jude in Memphis. And now we have that guy in Memphis.
5: Hello, Michael. I have a question. If all these other countries are getting rocketed and bombed from Iran and the Middle East, why are they not taking the initiative, attacking Iran as well with their own defense systems?
2: Oh, wow. What a great question, that guy. By the way, at some point, that guy, I don't think I want to know his... I want to know your name, but I don't want to know your name.
3: That guy from Memphis?
2: Yeah. I just like that guy. He's just that guy. That guy with that great question. All right, Saudi Arabia has retaliated against the Houthis many times. It's only in recent years, and there's several reasons for why some would speculate and argue it was limited success fighting them. Some would say it made them more of a target. Some would say that they created a ceasefire that largely held. Others would say economic priorities and enemy priorities. And then some of it is regional diplomacy. I would say this is all being coordinated. Again, one of the biggest fingerprints of all of this conflict was the president first securing Saudi Arabia and the United Arab Emirates as an ally, a key ally. This isolated Iran. And there's different areas of influence. That's why I was so impressed this week to see the Lebanese president turn to the president and say, it is such an honor to be here with such a great president. Think about that. I mean, you have the Houthis in an area, Hamas in an area, Hezbollah in an area, and these are all areas where proxies of Iran are attacking, and the president flawlessly has isolated them. I mean, what's your worst nightmare? If all of the Muslim nation and all the different terrorist organizations would unite. And they don't. Thankfully, they fight amongst themselves mostly. But in the case of the proxies of Iran, as we're surgically dismantling Iran, those were key relationships. So I'm certain that's all being coordinated. Now, having said all of that, depends how far they go. They've not ruled out military actions. And if the Houthis continue these attacks at a larger and larger scale, I'm almost certain they will retaliate, and with great force. Right now, a ship here and there in the command conference call mines isn't worthy of it yet, but I think it could be coming. Great question, that guy.
5: That guy.
2: James is listening to KFYI, the great station in Phoenix, Arizona.
6: Good morning, Michael. Well, that Secret Service problem is easy enough to fix. All you need to do is move those 80,000 IRS agents over to Secret Service.
2: Well, I think that would take some extensive training. I don't know that they're the same qualifications, but certainly the budget's there. Woody's in Arizona.
7: Morning, Michael. With regards to the Secret Service investigating 10,000 threats, it kind of illustrates the importance of state and local law enforcement supporting the federal government in those efforts. Can you imagine the sad state of affairs we would be in if they took the same position as they do with the immigration enforcement and refused to cooperate with the federal government?
2: Well, that presumes that they don't already. Take the same stance they take with ICE. That's kind of what we're hearing from, and I don't know who's reasonable, who isn't. That goes back to yesterday's conversation. I tend to believe Bill Maher. I tend to believe John Fetterman. I still smell a rat with Van Jones, that he's still a part of that. And I want to give you a great example of why I feel that way. So Van Jones, he's very much like Barack Obama. He will say two things. One, Barack Obama was great at describing the problem powerfully and accurately. And then he would attach that to the wrong solution, or a solution that really is just more of what created the problem in the first place. And due to the dumbing down of education in our country and really the dampening down of critical thinking, it would work. That if some guy can explain the problem so perfectly with such great substance, obviously what he's saying next must be as relevant and as worthy as the statement of problem he just described. And they'd buy it. And of course, it would be filled with inconsistencies and it'd be filled with lies. And then what Barack Obama would say in 10 seconds would take me 5 hours to explain. Which is a whole other long conversation about the difference between deception. Deception is done in the spirit realm. And once it's there, it can be obvious to you, but to the person that's deceived, it makes perfect sense to them. You're feeling that a lot lately. But distortion is another very different and powerful tool of the enemy. Distortion is just slightly off. So slightly off and so surrounded by truth, you think it's part of truth, but it's not. And it's taking you off course. Now, I use the analogy of a plane. If the GPS is just slightly off, it's no big deal right after takeoff. It's no big deal 30 minutes in, but about an hour in, you're over a completely different state than the one you were aiming for. And after about 5 hours, you're in a different continent than you thought you were aiming for. The enemy always, I mean, if the devil uses deception and distortion, you could study the tactic and use it yourself. And there's a lot of that in Van Jones. And I'll give you an example. Think of, for Barack Obama, and I have to do this because I'll get nasty emails if I don't. I'm not taking a cheap shot. I'm aware of his full name. I'm aware of his mother. I'm aware of his father. And I'm aware of his mentor or possible real father who really raised him. But at the end of the day, by blood, Barack Obama is 50% Caucasian. But he identifies as a black man. And he looks more like a black man. After that, he's 36% Arabic blood. And only 14% African American blood. But having said that, he identified as black. And you would have thought electing a black president would have proved to once and for all that America doesn't clearly have the race problem that they project. But what did it do? It really took us backwards. It created more race problems than it celebrated or solved. Because he's a community organizer, he's an agitator. And that works as a community organizer. But then when you're president of everyone, you're pitting your own people against each other. It doesn't work. And Van Jones was very much in that line. In fact, to prove it, Van Jones shares an experience that he had with his father. Listen to this testimony. This is powerful.
8: My father was a tough guy. My father was born in 1944 in Memphis, Tennessee, in Orange Mound, which anybody knows the South, the biggest black ghetto in the South. My dad was born in segregation and poverty. So my dad grew up in a shotgun-style house on Cable Street in Memphis. To get out of poverty, my father joined the military. Now, in the 60s, everybody's trying to get out the military. My dad tried to get in the military to get out of poverty and succeeded successfully. And then, after he got out of the military, he put himself through college. My dad, tough, put himself through college, went to a little black college called Lane College in Jackson, Tennessee. And he married the college president's daughter because my dad had it like that. My dad was that dude. And then they put, my mom and dad, they put my dad's little brother, my Uncle Milton, through college. They put me and my twin sister through college. And when my father died, the picture they put on the funeral program was my dad standing in front of Yale Law School the day I graduated with his hands in the air.
2: I mean, that is such a powerful testimony, I could cry. David Zanotti's always talking about you got to get 100 years behind the eyes of someone. His father did grow up in a bad time. He did see a lot of bad things. He was the victim of America failing its intent. His father is the extraordinary story. His father is who should have been right next to a president. But the son didn't respond that way. Watch the second half of the testimony.
8: But my dad was tough. You know, I remember calling my father from law school, and I was... Okay, I was crying. Okay, I'm emotional. I was crying. And I was telling him, like, you know, these students, they all went to fancy schools, and they're all, you know, they think they're better than me, and, you know, I think some of them are racist. And my dad said, they put any dogs on you? I said, sir, they put any dogs on you? Put any barrels on you? He said, no, sir. Well, then get off this phone and get your lesson, boy.
2: Two things are revealed here, the greatness of his father and the character of the son. Greatly needing the father's character. Because the son is living like it's a pastime. And we saw Jasmine Crockett do this this week. They keep prosecuting America for crimes that haven't been committed in decades. They're stuck in the past. Look how his father redirected him. Have any dogs put on you? Anybody put a fire hose on you? Anybody try to lynch you? Go study. Oh, you feel less than. When you think of, just for a minute, I know I'm out of time and you're staring at me, but if you think of the giant leap forward it should have been and giant leap backwards it actually became when his son got access to the White House and was the right-hand man to Barack Obama compared to what the father overcame, it's breathtaking. And it's inspirational. But I don't think he's there yet where his dad was. 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Then a visit with Rory and DZ within 15 as your morning show continues on this Thursday, 54 minutes after the hour.
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2: I wanted to have one unrushed segment where I laid out that testimony from Van Jones and then played you Jasmine Crockett calling all the Republicans in a hearing a white pride rally. Because I love the way the father cut to the chase. They're all acting like this kind of racism still happening. It happened in the past. And Van Jones' father would have said, they put any dogs on you? Put a fire hose on you? Anybody show up with torches? Get back to work, Congresswoman. I mean, I didn't get a chance to because that guy asked such a great question. 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
2: The U.S. bombs Iran a 12th straight night. I'm Dave Anthony, Fox News.
3: Iran is begging us, okay, both directly and indirectly. Let's do a deal. Let's talk. Iran is begging every day. The problem with Iran is every time they make a deal, the people that are in charge there, they either break it or they want to change it.
2: Secretary of State Marco Rubio at a regional summit in the Philippines. As for the latest U.S. attacks,
4: CENTCOM says these strikes were once again focused on degrading Iran's ability to threaten vessels in the Strait of Hormuz.
2: Fox's Trey Yingston, Tel Aviv.
4: This follows a new warning from President Trump on Wednesday when he posted to True Social saying, from this point forward, anytime the Islamic Republic of Iran shoots at a ship in the Strait of Hormuz, whether it be by missile, rocket, drone, or any other device or weapon, the United States will bomb and destroy one bridge or power plant. While no vessels were attacked in the strait overnight, a Saudi-owned oil tanker was targeted in the Red Sea by Houthi forces in Yemen.
2: And oil prices are rising even more, nearly 4%. WTI is at a six-week high. It's back to around $90 a barrel. Gas is up another 3 cents today. AAA's national average for regular $4.09 a gallon. But President Trump insists a lot of prices have come down lately.
5: This economy is ready to blow everything away ever. Of any country, there's never been anything like what's happening.
2: That was at a rally for Republicans in Georgia, though. In a new Fox News poll, 76% rate the economy only fair or poor. 53% say if the elections were today, they'd vote for a Democrat for Congress. Now, the president went to Marietta, Georgia, after attending the dignified transfer ceremony honoring four American troops killed last week in the Iran conflict as they returned in flag-draped caskets. The family of one of them, First Lieutenant Tyler Feehan, flew with the president to the rally.
5: To Sherry and Stephen and David, we will carry Tyler's memory and our hearts forever, and I just want to thank you. It's an honor to have you here today. Please.
2: The president also met with the other families of those killed. 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

0: an end, we're going to use the power and influence of the United States to do so.
1: Secretary of State Marco Rubio met Russian Foreign Minister Sergei Lavrov at the ASEAN summit in the Philippines. We're not being given many details, but it was expected Secretary Rubio would try to revive efforts to end the war in Ukraine. A State Department spokesman confirmed the two men discussed efforts to conclude that conflict. In a statement, Foreign Minister Lavrov said he reaffirmed Russia's readiness for a diplomatic and political settlement. Russia wants to go back to proposals put forward by Presidents Trump and Putin when they met in Alaska last August. Jonathan Savage, Fox News.
2: A disaster in India. A tunnel under construction collapsed after an explosion, killing at least 22 workers. About two dozen others are feared trapped, but making a rescue difficult for crews trying to get to them, mud and water and toxic fumes. Ford is recalling SUVs, nearly 400,000 of them.
3: The problem is with Ford's easy entry seats, which are features of certain 2020 to 2026 Ford Explorers and 2020 to 2027 Lincoln Aviators, which may include a defect that could cause the seat to tip or slide unexpectedly while the vehicle is in motion, increasing the risk of injury to a passenger during a crash. Ford says it's unaware of any injuries related to the issue. Gary Baumgarten, Fox News.
2: On Wall Street, stock futures are falling more than 200 points for the Dow. In baseball, the Boston Red Sox extended their winning streak to a team record tying 15 games, beating Baltimore. But in the second game of a doubleheader, the Orioles won, ending the Sox streak. I'm Dave Anthony. This is Fox News.
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2: Here to the United States. The idea is to try to make the U.S. more self-sufficient, that we become too reliant on that shipping chain in order to get drugs, which are critical for many people. So it'll be interesting to see, you know, how much some of these drug makers are willing and able to adapt by that timeline.
3: So the answer the president would give you is, well, it doesn't kick in until they've moved here. So the American people would never feel it unless they refuse to move here. Right? I guess it's technically.
2: So he's got this 2028 timeline. But look, you still have to run the numbers. Is it worth it to onshore the production? Maybe doubling the price is still cheaper if you bring it in from India. That's a possibility, too. Maybe they absorb some of the cost or whatever it may be. But it's essentially just an effort by the president to bring back this manufacturing, to make it domestic rather than relying on those imports.
3: All right, and then Trump RX, or what is it? It's Trump RX, right?
2: Trump RX. Yep.
3: Yeah,
2: yep.
3: Trump
2: That's
3: RX. He probably feels he has some options with that as well in terms of subsidizing it. But we'll have to keep an eye on that. President once again turns to tariff threats to create jobs and economy here at home. Rory's going to be back in the third hour. We're going to talk about the cyber world of AI. It resembles the Wild Wild West. Reports that AI's computers hacked into another company's server. Well, there's some unintended consequences there. You know, there's a lot of companies that wanted to, you know, get ahead of this because, in other words, anything that you have can be searched and found, including your competitors' secrets, unless they're protected. And then, of course, if AI never stops learning and never stops finding ways, how do you ever finally secure this? It's going to be a fascinating conversation with Rory coming up in the third hour. Speaking of fascinating conversations, we had one yesterday. Of all things, The Atlantic with the headline, Socialism, the Parasite Within the Democrat Party. Sounded familiar to us. Of course, buried in the story were some other more revealing things than just my I told you so. But David Zanotti, our senior contributor, is here to talk more about what The Atlantic might be up to targeting socialists as parasites. Good morning, David.
4: Good morning, Michael. Morning, boys.
3: Morning, boys.
5: Morning, boys.
4: The, I listened yesterday and I saw the article. And in fact, I think there was a competition to get the article to your attention. I know that you read The Atlantic.
3: And what do you think my response was to that? I just want to see how well you play the game. How well does DZ know me? Because I was trying to do everything but make it about that.
4: Of course.
3: Yeah.
4: And I appreciate that very much. That was the right thing from the position of both character and professionalism. And I'm here to do the other thing, which is to say, I don't care whether they listen or not. You called that one 100% right on. And because I've been working with you for years now, we're now reaching into more than a decade. All right. So we're into decades now. You've called that right. You used the term correctly. And I thought, you know, credit where credit's due. Way to go, Michael. We were way ahead.
3: But my point was not that they were copying or listening, but
4: right.
3: Do we really think they're just figuring this out?
4: You know, that's a wonderful question. And it's one that I don't have an answer for because I ask it a lot. Now what you're asking us is to consider what's the daily routine for these people like? You get up in the morning, you have a routine. Everyone listening around the table has a routine. What's the routine of people who get up every day and their politics is both their religion and their professional career? In other words, this is what they live for and this is how they get paid. And that's the profound difference between the Democrat Socialists of America who are riding the wave of the international global community with people like George Soros, John Podesta, and others who have been hollowing out the Democrat Party. Barack Obama was really just the cover. He was just the show in town while they continue to hollow out the Democrat Party and all of its institutions in America, particularly those that had been predominantly viewed as white, like labor unions, and to replace those with the Soros dollars. Now, remember, if politics is your religion and you get paid to be political, whoever is paying the bill calls the tune. And so it was only a matter of time before old school real socialism, back to the 1848s, would come to be manifest by people who view the world as solely material and something that can be bought and traded, and people are nothing other than objects to be bought and traded. You don't have to call them slaves. You can call them something else.
3: So you're suggesting it is possible that the Atlantic is just figuring out how they've been played and duped, and the circumstances sure they're know. Well, or like what you're saying is, all right, I am not a talk show host. This is going to sound like I'm trying to impress you, but I'm just trying to impress upon you David's analogy. I'm first a child of the king because I can't be the husband I need to be.
4: By the
3: I can't
4: way,
3: be.
4: You are not a talk show host. I know you. You are not a talk
3: yeah,
4: show host.
3: Yeah. I mean, I don't know, you know. So, but
4: you're the guy next door.
3: But talk radio pays
4: that
3: for me.
4: Your wife's so much nicer than you.
3: Talk radio is what pays for me to be what God has called me to be, to my wife, to my children, to my friends, to my family, and to the kingdom of God. All right. That's the reverse order of how they live. So, I mean, what I'm unpacking is that you're suggesting it's possible in the day-to-day routine where politics is my religion and I am paid for through the tithes of the extremes. And now I find myself, oh, I've been played into this, that they live in such a moment and take their orders based on money, that this is where it led us and we're realizing it together. Or my theory, which is they've been playing us all along. And now here's the next bit, because anybody can say, oh, okay, I get it now. Michael was right with Parasite. Okay, and now tell me what's next. Because until you learn how to discern and how to look at these things, you can see what's next too. And I'm telling you what's next is them coming to the self-realization, socialism is a parasite, and if it wins, it kills the host and it dies with the host. We must kill the parasite. Oh, by the way, MAGA and Trumpism is a parasite too, and it must be killed. They want the end game to be, we get rid of Trumpism, we get rid of socialism, and get back to the two-party stranglehold of establishment Democrat, establishment Republican, becoming millionaires, staring till the toe tag, running up $40 trillion of debt, being elitist while we get, you know, less and less. I think that's the narrative that they're setting up next.
4: You've just defined the institutional power of the administrative state.
3: Yeah.
4: In the idea that basically the smart people will govern everything and the smart people need to be in power and in control of the money and establishing and making sure everything is played.
3: And we'll sacrifice the parasite we created to kill the non-parasite, but organic, actual spirit and intent of our republic that rose up within your party. This is a brilliant strategy. Let's not rush it. I don't care if we go the rest of the hour. Don't rush it. You got to see what's coming next.
4: Yeah. And it's a subtle difference, Michael. You talked earlier about you were talking about the definition of wisdom. And I had one philosophy professor who used to always say that the definition of wisdom is understanding how things that look very much the same are actually different.
3: Yes, because MAGA is make America great. Socialism is destroy America through the spirit of envy. One was organic and rose up and is in line with our intent and our declaration and our constitution. The other wants to abandon the presidency, the Senate, the Supreme Court, have no prisons, have no police. I mean, and it's funded from the top down through Soros billions. One's about destroying the republic and one's about restoring it.
4: Yeah. And again, I know you're not either, but I'm not a MAGA spokesperson. And it's very hard to find a MAGA spokesperson. Since the guy that has the biggest microphone in the country seems to be continually the definitive point of reality on MAGA. I get that. It happens for a time and a place and a space. And that gentleman, who I think history will look at with great fascination in Donald J. Trump, is moving off the stage moment by moment. And he knows it. He knows that the American. And the other thing I want to tell you is we've been calling this now. Since 2016, we've been talking about this, calling it through the Trump time in the federal administration. And I regret to say that what Donald Trump has been unable to do, not that he ever promised that he would, but that the patterns have still not been broken. In other words, the entrenchment of the United States Senate, the filibuster, and all the other things of the party of 100, or the club of 100, are still there. Now, the socialists this morning are calling once again for the elimination of the Senate. And the Atlantic this morning is defending that. Their writers are defending the abolishment of the Senate. So in other words, yesterday, DSA were parasites. Today, well, their point of destroying the Senate might be a right idea. In other words, let's not kid ourselves. The people who are ideologically behind the Atlantic and Axios and others, the super billionaire class of America, Steve Jobs' wife, all right, who funds much of this activity, these people do want a reconstruction of America. Now, you can hand them a pen and ask them where they start, and they would know.
3: No,
4: but they know is they can tear things down. And that's what their intention to do, but they want to do it in a way.
3: Because, David, if we were renovating a house, and we're not experts at building, we could renovate, right? You and I with a sledgehammer can take a wall down, we can take cabinets out, and then now what? What do we build? See, that's what I love. Exactly. And you always say that to them. Oh, okay, wait a minute. You think our founding fathers were slave owners, racist, deists, this and that, and they got it all wrong? Okay, blank piece of paper. Do something better. And they never can come up.
4: Start writing.
3: They can't come.
4: Get it in under 2,000 words. Get it started in under 2,000 words.
3: Yeah, anybody can tear down.
4: Yeah, they don't, because they're not thinking, yeah, anybody can tear down. And that's not to say, by the way, that there aren't things in the, you know, again, people are going to try to point everybody to the extremes. But that's all nonsense. History doesn't happen in extremes. It happens one day at a time.
3: Yeah, I loved Marco Rubio's quote in his speech. It's a poisonous resentment cloaked in language of equality, justice, and liberty. An overwhelming need to tear down what greater men have built. It's the quote of the year so far in a speech that wasn't heard because the president was delivering a different speech that night from the White House. All right, more with David Zanotti coming up. I wanted to do a whole segment with that Van Jones because, you know, here's Van Jones supporting Hamas is not progressive. No police, no prisons, no borders is not progressive. Celebrating the murder of Israeli citizens is not progressive. These ideas are regressive. I'm tired of a set of people on the very far left in the Democrat Party, my party, telling us that in order to be progressives, we must believe in ideas and support ideas that are completely nuts. But then on the same, you know, side of his mouth, he'll say something like free health care for all. And then I wanted to share that testimony about his father prosecuting sins of the past, not sins that are existence. His father cut through that by saying, anybody put a hose on you, son? Anybody put dogs on you? Anybody show up with torches? Why are you all the sacrifices I made? I lived through that period and I overcame it. Go study. But the point is, at some point, their rhetoric doesn't match. And the big picture is let me say it this way so I get everybody's attention. They have a brilliant plan to beyond win an election, destroy the only real movement that must continue. They're going to identify socialism and Trumpism as evil disease that must be stamped out. And I think the right won't see it coming. Some in the right will even want it. I'm just sick of all this politics. I'm sick of all this hate. I'm sick of worrying about fighting with everybody, even on a golf course. I mean, I can't get a moment's peace. You'll go along with it. Remember, I said there's two things. One, the Democrat Party is going to die of this, but they're going to find a way to resurrect and kill what is alive in you that won't resurrect, and they're going to leave with Congress and the White House for years to come, because what's the big deal? Somehow, we got to have the handoff of Trumpism for the Republicans, and I don't think they're going to get it done. Secondly, what becomes of socialism? They're going to find a way to kill socialism before it kills them and kill Trumpism. And get it all. We'll dust it out more with David in a minute. I know I'm late. 21 minutes after the hour. Gold and silver recently soared to record highs. Then it pulled back. So precious metals, are they still a good buy? 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The answer? Major banks think so. 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All right, we'll dust out more of this left strategy. And trust me, the Atlantic just showed their hand. I caught it. I'm praying you catch it. We'll try to help you catch it when your morning show continues next.
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11: On August 4th, 1962, Marilyn Monroe died. 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
1: So they're making the headline, the parasite within the Democrat Party, but what they're really getting at is the cancer within the Republican Party. 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John Decker's at the White House. The president's issued a new threat against Iran. What is it? John Decker has the story next as your morning show continues 29 minutes after the hour.
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8: News. I'm CJ Papa. The U.S. military is not letting up, pounding Iran for a dozen straight nights.
9: CENTCOM says these strikes were once again focused on degrading Iran's ability to threaten vessels in the Strait of Hormuz. The Iranians have also released new statements over the past 24 hours with the country's top negotiator, Mohammad Khalibov, saying on X, if our security is not ensured, no infrastructure will be safe.
8: Fox's Trey Yinks in Tel Aviv. Speaking in the Philippines, Secretary of State Marco Rubio says Iran is begging the U.S. to make a deal, but
10: the problem with Iran is every time they make a deal, the people that are in charge there, they either break it or they want to change it. So it looks like they're not ready to make a deal, so they're going to continue to pay a price.
8: Eastern Texas could be the next target for Tropical Storm Bertha for a second landfall at some point today. 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
1: 35 minutes after the hour in the Eastern time zone. You got 25 minutes to be to work by 8. Thanks for bringing us along with you. This is your morning show. I'm Michael Del Giorno. Honored to serve you. Jeffrey serving us all. More with DZ in a minute. During an interview on Fox News, America reports, Michael LaRosa, who is the former First Lady, Jill Biden's press secretary, told the host that voters are not going to give Kamala Harris a third at bat. She didn't get a first at bat from the voters. In fact, she was the first one out in the primary. Her second at bat at vice president was given to her by the Democrat Party apparatus. That's who they wanted originally. Then they had to use Joe to avoid Bernie, and then made her put her on the ticket, united the Obama and Clinton apparatus. Then they hung on to Joe long enough to secure all the electoral votes and then handed it to her. She never got into bat on her own. Of course she's not going to get the next one. U.S. Military Central Command confirmed a 12th consecutive night of strikes on Iran. The House of Representatives took six Democrats to cross the aisle and help the Republicans pass a $1 trillion annual defense bill. The U.S. has reached a nuclear agreement with Saudi Arabia, and the forecasters expect Bertha to maintain tropical storm strength. It continues to just kind of rim the Gulf of America. And so now the most heavy of rainfall is in southwest Louisiana and into Texas. We'll continue to follow that storm. John Decker is our White House correspondent. He's one of the best in the business, has been for 30 years. He's also a Supreme Court bar attorney. President Trump has issued a new threat against Iran, and he's here with that story. Good morning, John.
2: Hey, good morning. That's right. The president did that yesterday on social media, saying essentially an eye for an eye. You know, if you're going to go after our troops, we're going to take out some of those very important civilian infrastructure in Iran on a daily basis. The president making that social media post before heading out to Dover, Delaware yesterday, Michael, to pay tribute to those fallen soldiers, that dignified transfer happening yesterday morning.
1: All right, so we stated this throughout, and I think it's genuine, so I'll put my name on this, that the president wanted to keep them from being nuclear, get the Strait of Hormuz opened, and ultimately would love to see a better future for the people of Iran. In terms of crippling the regime, he wants to hurt them and try not to destroy as much that would need to be rebuilt for the people of Iran. He's willing to now press into that gray area because it's not it. But the area I want him to press into is we got to get to the Revolutionary Guard. And that may be getting back and coordinating with Israel because they have the intelligence for targeting.
2: That's right. The reason you're right, Michael, that's the reason why, you know, Americans that are, you know, paying attention on a daily basis to the news know about Pickaxe Mountain. The reason being is because of Israeli intelligence. That's the intelligence that has been given to the U.S. military, to our Pentagon. And that's the reason why that is the focus of what the president says will be a strike that will be taken by the U.S. on Pickaxe Mountain in the very near future.
1: It is interesting the way kind of good guy, good cop, bad cop, maybe carrot stick. The president reluctantly has to play the role of the stick. And then I think Rubio is kind of assuming the carrot. I love the way that Rubio stated it, not because I'm such a huge fan, but just the way he stated it. Look, we would love to end this. We would love to have a deal. But they're not serious about a deal, and we can't sit back and let them strike ships or do these other things. And that's kind of where we're at. So whether you like the Trump style or the Rubio style, we're in the same place. And obviously the intense bombing is going to continue. 12th night last night, 13th night is obviously on the way. Meanwhile, the Houthis are claiming they struck two ships in the Red Sea. This is playing with fire with Saudi Arabia. I'm sure that's something being coordinated with the U.S. as well.
2: Oh, it is, you know, and just those two strikes alone will make any cargo ship container company, any oil company to think twice before sending their cargo through the Red Sea now. So that certainly could have an impact on energy markets around the world. And it may lead the president to take some sort of action against the Houthis. There's been a truce that was signed between the United States and the Houthis, signed in May of last year. That may be broken now because of the action that we're seeing right now in the Red Sea by the Houthi rebels.
1: Yeah. So, you know, obviously some of the proxies of Iran and certainly the Revolutionary Guard, and that's what's keeping, you know, anybody from that. Well, they had, but was it four executed this week that tried to stand up? So until that's diminished a little bit more, I think the Iranian people's chances of a more reasonable path forward, there's some unfinished business. John Decker is joining us. Now the president threatening tariffs on the generic drugs. Now the way the president has set this up, if they move their manufacturing here, you know, he won't do it. And they got till 2028. So there's no reason to panic people who are getting generic drugs, but he better pull it off between now and 2028 or here comes more expense.
2: Yeah, so 2 years for pharmaceutical companies to move their production facilities right here to the U.S. The name brand companies have indeed done that. You know, we've seen that so many times with big events at the White House. The generic companies have not, and now some putting some pressure. The tariffs would be pretty steep. 100% tariff in the first year, 200% in the second year. That would certainly add to the cost of those generic drugs.
1: Coming up today on the White House briefing room,
2: we're going to be talking about the war in Iran. We're going to be talking about that very solemn ceremony that happened in Dover, Delaware yesterday. It's something the president says is important for a president to do, but one of the most difficult jobs for a president. And we'll be talking about the president's trip down to Georgia yesterday and what it means for the midterms.
1: That was rare form, Donald Trump. You know, I agree with you. The dignified transfer, you can tell when Donald Trump is really impacted. I mean, it's pretty obvious. I think that was very emotionally draining for him. That's that responsibility of being commander in chief and the ultimate expense.
2: Well, but that's what you see. Let me just finish, if I may, Michael.
1: Yeah, sure.
2: That's just what you see. What you don't see is that the president met privately with the families. That's the part that's draining. That's the part that's really tough for a president. You know, comforting families that are grieving for their loved ones who've paid the ultimate sacrifice, their young loved ones who've paid the ultimate sacrifice. That has got to be extremely tough for any president. And I'm sure it was tough yesterday for the president.
1: Yeah, he talks a good game, but he's got a big heart and he really takes these things very deeply. And then I think that there was some kind of a release that took place when he got to Georgia, because that was good old fashioned Trump rally. I mean, he was in pretty rare form. Friday with 47 type form in Georgia. All right. Don't miss the White House briefing room with John Decker. It's a podcast. It'll be released at 8 a.m. Central, 9 Eastern. It's 15 minutes. No interruptions from me. It's just right to the heart of the matter in and around the White House.
2: You're going to love interruptions.
1: I do too. I love our interaction. David Zanotti saw you on a television station, you know, and I had to remind him, you know, you do have a real job for a network. And that network has affiliates. We're honored to have you every day, John. And I encourage everybody to get the White House briefing room. And when you find it, you can just search it into your iHeart app. Hit that, give it a program position. That way it's waiting for you every morning. We'll talk again tomorrow, John.
2: That sounds great. Thanks, Michael. Have a great day. Bye-bye.
1: I will. So DZ's still here. All I wanted to do today, maybe I'll do it at next hour.
3: DZ's still here. He's always hanging around.
1: It's like the green room at Fox. He's just slipped on a really tight red. He just switched to a red short skirt. Yeah. No, I wanted to do this and I got kind of rushed. It's kind of like just walking people through my discernment. So, you know, I know Van Jones. By the way, every time I see Van Jones, I want to love him. There's something about him I want to love. There's something about him I want to trust, and I can't.
3: Can I stop and suggest on what that might be?
1: What?
3: Van Jones is a person who comes on and does not project absolute certainty. He still presents himself as someone who's curious. That's the same thing Bill Maher has going for him.
1: Yeah.
3: In other words, he doesn't come on and basically say to you, I'm smarter than all the rest of you, and here's what I know for absolute truth. That's engaging with people.
1: By the way,
3: that's the way he really thinks or not, I don't know, but he does present himself in that fashion.
1: And let me throw this in. He could be smarter than most of us. He's a Yale graduate. He's a very smart attorney. But I also know he was Obama's closest right-hand man, kind of a thing. What doesn't mean to make him chief of staff. That was still Rahm Emanuel. John Podesta was really over all of them. But he had access to the president kind of like Kenny and McDonald did, even though Kenny O'Donnell was not the chief of staff. He was very close to the president. All right. So it was kind of like a right-hand man. And I know what these two people did. It's like, that's why when I saw that testimony, it just stuck out to me. His father, I thought of you, 100 years behind the eyes. His father lived the sin of America. Van Jones didn't, but his father did. He did see lynchings. He did see the hoses turned on him. He did see dogs thrown at him. And what did he do? He overcame it. Military, education, job, worked hard, put his brother, his kids through college, his son. His greatest accomplishment in life was not to die bitter, not to die a victim, but overcome it and see his son graduate from Yale Law School.
3: All right, can I jump here?
1: Yeah, go jump.
3: Because what that story proves is that what we do today is isolate the handful of people who were the worst bad actors and attribute their bad actions to everyone else. Well, if that was the case, then Van Jones's dad in 1944 could never have progressed to the level that he did. And he said his dad was a hard man. Let me tell you something. I want to talk to you about two men who were not born in 1944. One was born in 1924, and one was born in 1926. One was black. One was considered half black. One was my mentor, Sterling Glover. The other was my father, Martin Zanotti. Because Italians, watch the Green Book movie, were considered half black in 1926. Now, those two men got off their high school graduating classes. They went to war so that Van Jones's father, who was born in 1944 after the war was won, could succeed at the level he succeeded. And his father held the door open so that Van Jones could reach the kind of success that I never could get.
1: Sitting in the White House next to the commander in chief and the president of the United States every day.
3: I was invited to go to law school. I had an opening to go to law school. I earned my way to be there. But guess what? I didn't have the money to go. And so I couldn't go. Van Jones passed me by 100 miles. And you am I envious of his income? I celebrate his success because he earned it.
1: And yet, even as he was identifying socialism as a parasite, he talked about his whole life work and what he still wants to do. And then he just listed off half the things that the parasite is all about. Free healthcare.
3: Van Jones is a haunted man because he had a father who knew what was right and did it. His father went to serve the Constitution that the socialists want to abolish. And I think that's what haunts people.
1: Yeah. Don't miss the game they're playing, though. They have, this wasn't a hijacking. They allowed this into their tent. They celebrated this into their tent. They celebrated the widening of their tent. And now the parasite's taking over the host and threatening the host's life. That's why they're identifying it. But they're doing something very brilliant. They're identifying their cancer and they're identifying your strength as a cancer. And they're willing to promote both dying by conflating them. They will try to kill the parasite of socialism and Trumpism, or a Republican Party that actually lives its platform, is what I like to call it. And they want to get back to establishment Republican and Democrat stranglehold. It's a brilliant strategy, and it could give them the White House and the Congress.
3: The Van Jones stories is a perfect example of when you go back 100 years and you look at the people who held the doors open for Van Jones's father, who held the door open for him, you see a very different view of America. A very different view. And this is the only nation in the world where Van Jones's dad and Van Jones could accomplish what they accomplished. Perfect journey? No. Were there dogs? Yes. Were there hoses? Yes. Yeah. Were there lynchings? Yes. And it wasn't just black people who got lynched.
1: No.
3: Right? There's always been hatred. There's always been sin. The question is, there's always been people falling down. The question is, when you get up, which direction are you walking? And Americans have always walked toward liberty. And that's the difference.
1: We're down to 1 minute. I'm going to cut right to the chase. Bill Maher, I think, is the real deal. I think he's a curious thinker, and he sees it, smells it, and he's different now. He doesn't just see it as a parasite. This is a lack of critical thinking and a lack of spiritual integrity and drift he can't be a part of. I think John Fetterman, for the same reason, is authentic. As much as I want to like Van Jones, I still don't buy him. I still think he's an operative. And I think he's initiating a new narrative. And that new narrative is Trumpism and socialism. They both got to die.
3: That's one of the reasons we get up and come to the table every morning, Michael. We're actually interested in this conversation.
1: Well, yeah, and it's, you know, it's one thing for The Atlantic to finally catch up. It's a parasite. Okay, I'll take the cock-a-doodle-doo, but the reality is you better see what's coming next because it's already here, was the point I really wanted.
3: Because this morning they're endorsing the platform again. So it's the back and forth. Yep, there it is.
1: Aren't you glad you didn't miss today?
3: Yes, I am. I missed yesterday, and I feel bad when I miss a day. I really do.
1: I had to make you work Friday for that. All right, David Zanotti is also the CEO of the American Policy Roundtable, host of the Public Square, heard on 200 stations on demand anytime at thepublicsquare.com. Great to have you back, David.
3: Thanks, Michael.
1: 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All right, quick break. We come back. Top five stories of the day. David Bahnsen, our economist, is going to join us. He's going to share the five things he's most worried about and the five things he's least worried about. And it might impact what you worry about as your morning show continues straight ahead.
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6: The U.S. is reporting the most measles cases in 35 years, with more than 5 months still left in 2026. According to data from Johns Hopkins University's U.S. Measles Tracker, the country has reported 2,295 cases as of Tuesday, surpassing last year's total, and is the highest annual count since the disease was eliminated in the U.S. in 2000. Officials say the confirmed number of cyclosporiasis cases linked to an ongoing outbreak could be higher than 11,000. The CDC providing a recent update saying across 41 states, the outbreak investigation has predominantly been linked to at least five states: Indiana, Michigan, Ohio, West Virginia, and Kentucky. Health Secretary Robert F. Kennedy Jr. has said the outbreak is under control. Health Update, I'm Sarah Lee Kessler.
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9: Good morning, Mr. Del Garino. You know, I heard you earlier in the show in the first hour talking about how hot it was outside playing golf yesterday. I've got to hand it to you. That's true dedication to your craft.
10: It was cart
9: path only.
10: Stay
9: out in the hot, miserable weather like that.
10: 12,000
9: I don't know
10: steps.
9: How you do it. I really don't. Do you like carry some extra cold bottles of water around in your purse with you or something?
1: All right, that's Corey the Yard Boy. I do feel for you, but you chose to do this for a living. I don't, and your body's probably more used to it. Plus, you have your fancy air conditioning system. He's created a system where when he's driving in the car to his next yard,
10: right?
1: It's a big, giant, wide hose, you know, like off one of those.
10: Sounds like NASCAR.
1: Yeah, and he sticks it under his shirt, and then it blows the cold air. And cools them off. But yeah, no, I'm not comparing that. But I'm not used to it. It was cart path only. It was very hot. And I got, you know, dehydrated and overheated.
10: That's so
1: sad. Look, there's there's people pounding streets, yeah, doing manual labor in this heat. Yeah. My gosh, it's always got to be about him.
10: My son worked in heating and air. And you know where he spent most of his time? In the attic.
1: We did one day, me and my brothers, my cousin was running manpower. And so it came time for summer. And I thought, well, all right, I got my lawn business, but all right, I'll do this instead with my brothers. And we arrived. And of course, this is New Orleans. Not, oh my gosh, what a time. 100 degrees, 100% humidity. We're pounding out the wood in 18-wheeler trailers.
10: Wow.
1: Yeah. One day and we quit. And we didn't have Corey's fancy air conditioning system. All right, our chief economist is next. The five things he's most worried about. Straight ahead.
11: This is Dan calling from Erie, Pennsylvania. My morning show is your morning show, Michael Del Giorno.
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13: Starting off with sunshine, then we are going to see more showers and thunderstorms later on this afternoon. Highs today a little cooler in the upper 80s. Overnight, mid-60s, and then we're warming up for the weekend. Friday, mid-90s, and then near 100 again for both Saturday and for Sunday. I'm Fox 31 Pinpoint Weather Team meteorologist Kylie Burse.
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1: Sirens have sounded in Kuwait and Bahrain. I'm Dave Anthony, Fox News, as Iran retaliates again after a 12th straight night of American bombing.
20: CENTCOM released a statement saying more than 50,000 U.S. service members are operating across the Middle East and remain highly vigilant, focused, lethal, and ready.
1: Fox's Trey Yingst also reports from Tel Aviv. Iran-backed Houthi rebels attacked two Saudi Arabian oil tankers in another waterway, not the Strait of Hormuz, trying to restrict more shipping in the region.
20: This is certainly an escalation because it means it's not just rhetoric from the Houthis in Yemen. And Secretary of State Rubio spoke earlier specifically about the threat from the Houthis. And he said, look, they're getting dragged into this conflict by Iran. They were smart to stay out of Operation Epic Fury. But if they get more directly involved, the possibility of U.S. or Israeli strikes against the Houthis is certainly on the table. We've seen it before.
1: President Trump keeps threatening to intensify U.S. attacks after nuclear talks broke down.
21: They're not ready to make a deal. Because every time they make a deal, they want to change it and everything. They're not ready. They'll be ready very soon.
1: Well, the president said that at a Republican rally in Marietta, Georgia, where he also said prices have been coming down lately, but oil is up again today, almost 4%. WTI hitting a six-week high. It's $90 a barrel again, and the price at the gas pumps also risen again. It's up 15 cents since last Thursday. And in a Fox News poll,
22: if the November election was today, 53% would back the Democratic candidate in their House district, while 46% would back the Republican. Roughly three-quarters of those polled, 76%, say they'd rate the economy as only fair or poor. And another three-quarters say inflation has caused them financial hardship.
1: Fox's Kristen Goodwin. Tropical Storm Bertha keeps moving slowly in the Gulf, headed toward Texas later today after flooding some low-lying areas when it first hit Louisiana.
23: But really, it's not much of a center of circulation there. That big bulge of rain mostly out over the Gulf. The heaviest rain has been offshore, but the winds are still there. The waves are still there.
1: That's Adam Klotz. 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

0: to funnel cocaine into the U.S. Pre-trial oral arguments are set to start November 17th in New York. Gernal Scott, Fox News.
1: In another federal case, a Louisiana pastor convicted of fraud.
2: 56-year-old Dale Sanders guilty on 25 counts, including wire fraud, access device fraud, and obstruction of a federal investigation. Prosecutors say Sanders stole money from two churches where he served as pastor between 2020 and 2024, using church accounts and a church debit card to pay for gambling, dining, and other personal expenses. He's set to be sentenced October 13th and faces up to 20 years in prison. Ted Lindner, Fox News.
1: On Wall Street, as oil prices rise, stocks may fall. Dow futures down more than 100 points. The longest win streak in Major League Baseball in 5 years is over.
3: And a little flare on the infield. That'll be caught by Holiday. That's the ball game. The Red Sox lose for the first time since the 1st of July.
1: The final out on Nesson as Baltimore snaps Boston 15-game win streak 5-1 in the second game of a doubleheader. Boston, the Red Sox won the opener, tying an 80-year-old team record with 15 straight. I'm Dave Anthony, Fox News.
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3: Different it is from narrative and maybe what you're worried about. David, good morning.
4: Well, good morning, Michael. Good to be with you.
3: Well, you can see I consumed it as best I could understand it. And I hope the setup gives you my heart for it. Start, and I just would say, because some of it was very, very heady. I was not an economics major by any stretch. And most of what I've learned from you and from some other great economic minds. And I don't necessarily get it. I try to keep up and get it. But when you were laying out your five things you're most worried about and five things you're least worried about, what did you see as the biggest difference compared to narrative or what most people think they should be worried about?
4: Well, first of all, I just want to tell you that you don't need to worry that you didn't major in economics. Had you studied economics in college, it would have made everything much, much worse.
3: Harder. Oh, you're just gonna end with the joke? I mean, but yeah, that's true. The same would be true for communications and journalism. Yeah, I could go on and on.
4: Yeah, I'm not sure I'm joking at all, but I'll leave it there. Look, what I was writing about was from an investor standpoint, there are narratives out there, and I wanted the ones that I believe are not concerning to be highlighted and the ones that are. But the problem is some of the ones in my list are not necessarily prevalent narratives. And so it's not ever a purposeful contrarian approach or iconoclastic approach. It's never that I'm trying to go be against the grain. It's just that where there is truth telling to be done, it sometimes may be against the grain. And I think that when you look at some of those issues I brought up last week, a lot of the narratives we see formed right now, Michael, and you and I talk about this a lot, is that they're formed for a political purpose. Mm-hmm. And that's the beauty of investing, is that I have been professionally managing money through the entirety of the George W. Bush two terms, the Barack Obama two terms, and then we've been trading off one terms between Trump and Biden. And I have never, for the vantage point of what I think is best for clients, changed my view on investment wisdom so that it could align with who's in office or a partisan leaning or something to that effect. You just can't do that. It's career suicide. It's a violation of fiduciary duty. It's you're going to make less money. Just a lot of bad things will happen. What I'm getting at, Michael, is that I don't have to be a partisan hack when I manage money. And I think a lot of people right now, their narratives in the economy are rooted to partisanship. And I'd like to think that what I tried to do last week was devoid of such political blindness.
3: Yeah. And it's the Dividend Cafe, you go, by the way, you can go to it. It's still up and read it. The five things that he's most worried and least worried about. And I encourage you to do that. You break it all down in great detail. Broad picture, knowing or guessing what our listeners are most worried about, that you're least worried about, what would you identify?
4: Well, I think a lot of people are worried about jobs in the AI moment. And my argument is that right now, jobs are not hurting from the AI moment. And that when they do, I think it is going to be specific to certain areas, but not macro. In other words, I don't buy the narrative that 25% of our country is going to lose its job and never get another one. And I think a lot of that fear-mongering is not only economically naive and
3: it's political, but it's politically motivated.
4: Absolutely. Yeah. And counterintuitively, some of that fear mongering is being done by the AI companies themselves. And so I think that there's a lot of positioning being done to try to create a sort of too big to fail apparatus around the AI companies. The other issue is the inflation stuff. And that's one you and I have already spent so much time talking about week by week, where I just can't stand, you know, I'm on Fox a lot and yeah. I get to talk about it for 3 minutes or 5 minutes. And it's a topic that sometimes takes more time. It just does.
5: Of course.
4: But I think housing and I think food prices and I think energy prices versus the overall inflation level, these are kind of different conversations. And I try to unpack that better in Dividend Cafe.
3: David Bahnsen is joining us, our economist and money whiz. All right, for those average people listening right now, what are they not worried about that you're most worried about?
4: Well, I'm not sure that people necessarily appreciate how singular economic growth is right now. And what I mean by that is that we really do not have a lot going on other than AI build out, compute, cloud infrastructure, data center, all of those things are connected to the same theme. And that is not to say that there's this big thing going on where all these companies are using AI and changing goods and services. That stuff should be coming later. I fully expect it will, but that's not even on the table yet. What's on the table now is just everyone preparing for it and believing that there's a shortage of power, a shortage of compute capacity, a need to build out for it. And all of a sudden, companies are spending hundreds of billions of dollars. Other companies that don't have any money are committing hundreds of billions. In the case of OpenAI, trillions of dollars. And every single thing seems to be interconnected to this singular theme. And I believe that last year, the economy basically would have had 0% economic growth if it weren't for data center. So I'm not suggesting neighborhoods that are anti-data center become pro-data center for the sake of the whole economy.
3: No, but it's just the vulnerability of not being diversified, right?
4: That's right. That's exactly right. You hit it on the head. We're not diversified. And so here's my criticism of the left. All of their Luddite anti-economic growth narratives are doing great damage. And here's my criticism, not of the right, but of the Trump right. The tariffs have absolutely done damage to American importers and the other elements of the economy that are non-AI. I mean, data's clear as could be. So I want to see a policy portfolio that embraces economic growth, not just in AI, but across the spectrum.
3: One quick one, because I anecdotally told the story. I was golfing with three engineers, which, as you know, I have nothing in common with. One was an electrical engineer. The other was a mechanical engineer. And so, you know, I was learning a lot because I, and the conversation began with when I was in college, everybody was majoring in engineering. I mean, my roommate was a mechanical engineer major. He ended up being a pastor. The other friend was in electrical. And I said, I remember everybody, like three out of four were in some form of engineering major. And I said, I remember thinking at that time, and I'm only 17 years old, yeah, I hope there's enough job for all these people. They all seem to be majoring in the same thing. And that's when they launched in to how the AI data centers has just be taking an overcrowded and, you know, there's not a lot of building going on outside of that. And now it's become like a boom. So it was anecdotal. But, you know, part of me just kind of on the outside seeing bits and pieces of things. How is AI different from when the .com was going and going strong and everybody was jumping? I mean, in other words, is there a bubble developing that could burst?
4: Very much so. And there's a lot of similarities. And I want to caution people that will say, oh, no, this AI thing's different. These hyperscaler companies, Google, Microsoft, Amazon, Meta, they make hundreds of billions of dollars, where .com was all about pets.com and these other right. joke companies. No. The .com moment, yes, you had pets.com. It didn't even go public until late 99 or early 2000. The biggest carnage in the .com moment was the build out of fiber optics, the build out of infrastructure, the pick and shovel companies necessary. They got over invested in, and then they down 99%, 95%. Because again, we rightly identified a new opportunity, rightly identified a new need, overinvested, wrongly invested, and then had to purge out the malinvestment. I have no doubt in my mind it's going to happen again, but I don't know exactly when, what, where, the particulars. But you cannot have this kind of mania and craze and not end up in a bubble. It just is outside of human nature.
3: Dividend Cafe, it's a must read every week. The five things last week, the five things that have David the most worried and least worried, and how it will awaken what you worry about and how you understand and how you invest. It's very powerful. What's coming up this week?
4: I will be writing the Dividend Cafe for tomorrow, the second you and I hang up the phone, and it is going to dive into this question about is AI deflationary or inflationary? What can we expect for the impact of AI on that particular element of the economy?
3: The Dividend Cafe at thedividendcafe.com and also on YouTube, as always. I'm so grateful for God that he led you to me, and I knew why we were going to walk together. And now that I'm doing it, I'm appreciating it as we're doing it. Thank you so much, David.
4: Have a good one, brother.
3: God bless you. 20 minutes after the hour. When it comes to supplements, there's only two things that matter. Does it work and can you trust it? 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But rather than tell you my story over and over, I love sharing other stories. 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Following reports that AI's computers hacked into another company's server. More like Westworld. Rory will have that story next half hour. 22 after the hour on the Thursday drive to work. This is your day. This is your morning show.
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3: Yes, my patent is pending. 27 minutes after the hour. Good morning and welcome to your morning show. I am Michael Del Chorno. I was just looking over the Democrat Party primary polling. You'll find this interesting. In October of last year, AOC for president was polling at 14%. In February of this year, 15%. She now is in the lead with 22% as of July of 2026. If you think I had a big I told you so with the Atlantic headline, socialism is a parasite within the Democrat Party. Don't forget the other thing I told you. AOC will go off to a huge lead. Another socialist like Bernie Sanders three times before will be poised to get the Democratic nomination for president of the United States. And then the DNC will get involved to rig it. And who will they rig it for?
22: Baby girl, don't even play.
3: I'm playing. And how will they solve it? With Rahm Emanuel. How many times do I have to tell you what's coming before you'll trust me? Well, at this point, July of 2026, AOC is in the lead with 21 or 22%. Mayor Pete Buttigieg, who's done nothing, sitting there at 21%. Gavin Newsom, you think that's going to be a really big play? Not at all. He's at 9%. Bernie Sanders still sitting at 6%. And when he continues to tell his supporters, I have passed the torch to AOC, now she's well over 30%. And in a crowded field, she'll go well into the primary with enough delegates to get the nomination. And the DNC will have to bait and switch again. As for Kamala Harris, we did the story earlier of Michael LaRosa, who was the first lady, Jill Biden's press secretary, saying, I don't think Kamala, the voters are going to give her a third at bat. They didn't give her the first or the second at bat. And she's in last place at 5%. Sounds the day and a visit with Rory. All straight ahead as your morning show continues. It's 30 minutes after the hour. Good morning.
0: Hi, this is David Duchovny from New York City, New York. And my morning show is your morning show with Michael DelGiorno.
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14: Trump administration signs a deal with Saudi Arabia to develop nuclear power using American companies' reactors and fuel. Secretary of State Marco Rubio.
23: Any agreement that we would make on civil nuclear energy with Saudi Arabia or any other country is going to have safeguards in place to ensure that those cannot ever be turned into a weapons program.
14: The deal needs congressional approval. It's been 12 straight nights of airstrikes in Iran.
24: This follows a new warning from President Trump on Wednesday when he posted to True Social saying, from this point forward, anytime the Islamic Republic of Iran shoots at a ship in the Strait of Hormuz, whether it be by missile, rocket, drone, or any other device or weapon, the United States will bomb and destroy one bridge or power plant. While no vessels were attacked in the Strait overnight, a Saudi-owned oil tanker was targeted in the Red Sea by Houthi forces in Yemen.
14: It's Fox's Trey Yingst. Oil prices are up about 4% today. 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
3: In 2020, it would have been Bernie. They cut a deal for Joe, fourth in Iowa, sixth in New Hampshire, and then had him choose Kamala to get her in. And in 2016, using superdelegates, they rigged it for Hillary. I'm just telling you, this is my gut discernment. And even that Atlantic story that called the socialist movement within the Democrat Party a parasite, they're peddling Rahm Emanuel the way he keeps surfacing. I think he's their player. I think that he's their bait and switch. And there's no question AOC will be off to the lead, just like Bernie. And we knew that would be the case when Bernie handed the torch to her. So they have one of two choices. Kill this parasite before the primary process in 2028, which is why they're doing it now in the midterm process. And secondly, there's another thing that's coming up in Sounds of the Day, which shows the strength of the kingmaker, Donald Trump. Listen to this.
15: 21st century own party approval rating, about at this point in the second term. We got Trump, we got Obama, we got Bush. Look, they're all fairly popular, but the one who is the most popular, and we have seen this time in and time out, no matter when you look, is Donald John Trump. He's the only one who's over 80%. 83% of Republicans still approve of the job that Donald Trump is doing as president. He still has that magic touch. We'll see if it carries over to South Carolina, but we've seen it in primaries this year, Senate primaries, and that's because he is still a very popular man.
3: So how do the Democrats get a presidential nominee that is not a socialist? You either got to rig it the way you did the three previous times, or you got to kill socialism between now and then. And if you go into that presidential election divided and you haven't killed off socialism, then all Donald Trump has to do is a clean handoff of Trumpism. And look at everybody he endorses, whether it's a congressional race, a Senate race, a gubernatorial race, because of that 83% approval rating. Trumpism can't be absorbed by the Republican Party. It's more powerful than the Republican Party. This is going to be a big problem for DeSantis or for Ted Cruz or any other establishment Republican. And I know I'm saying establishment Republican because Ted Cruz is a proven conservative, but he's establishment compared to Trumpism. So they're going to have one of two players, J.D. Vance or Marco Rubio. Or worse, a two-headed monster and both together. That's a problem for the Democrats. So what's their strategy? They're going to identify socialism finally as the parasite it always has been that they allowed in. Now it's something that must be killed. Oh, but so should Trumpism be killed as well. Watch, every time they bring up socialism as something negative, whoever it is, they'll say it's no better than what Trump's done to the Republican Party. And America will have a proclivity to buy this and not see what they're really doing is returning power to the establishment Democrat-Republican Party two-party strangle system that does nothing but divide and conquer America. That's why I kept pushing that analogy yesterday. If 70% of the American people want term limits for all members of Congress, why don't we have it? They're representatives. You think because it's an R, it's okay. Most R's are the same as a D. Now, both will be equally divided. Because if you end up with somebody that isn't endorsed by President Trump, you've got a divided Republican Party going into the 2028 presidential election. And if they don't kill off socialism, they're definitely going to be a divided party. And I don't think these socialists that they have ginned up and gotten so violent are going to settle for being bait and switched a fourth time. Two things I always cut to the chase and tell you, you know, we just did that segment with David Bonson. The five things an economist is worried about. The five things he's not worried about. And they tend to be opposites of the narratives in the news. There's two things I'm worried about. The security and the protection of the president of the United States. Three times someone has tried to kill him. And today's headline is the Secret Service is seeing a 40% jump in cases that they're having to investigate. America's more violent than ever. The threats are more and they're spread more thin. The protection of this president to have the ability to finish his term is my number one priority. And my number two priority is that the American people will start seeing these games that are being played. I would tend to ignore. I mean, everybody want to make a big deal out of, are you kidding me? The Atlantic is calling it a parasite just like you have? No, go beyond that. The show's not about me. It's about you. Go beyond that. Why is the Atlantic that really controls the intelligentsia and the legacy media and the party leaders? Why are they introducing this concept? Because it must be killed. And why are they conflating it with Trumpism? Because the bigger goal is to kill that moving forward. At least go into the 2028 presidential election with both parties divided. Best case scenario, both parties going forward in their establishment form. They don't need. First of all, Van Jones is the one outing it. Van Jones was the right-hand man to Barack Obama. The chief of staff was Rahm Emanuel, and John Podesta, well, he's really run four of the last five presidencies. Frankly, I don't know how you don't see it, but I hope I'm helping you see it. I don't want you to listen to this show because I called it a parasite before the Atlantic. I want you to listen to this show because you're figuring out what's going to happen next before the Atlantic does it too late in a headline.
0: All right, everybody. Lock and load.
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3: All right, always revealing, often entertaining. It's time for your sounds of the day. The president went to Georgia. He had a very emotional time during the dignified transfer in Dover of four service members who lost their life. And then he spent time with their family. I think the president was very emotionally spent. And that caused him to be in very rare form by the time he got to Georgia. This was a good old-fashioned Trump rally. This was a Friday with 47 on a Wednesday. Listen.
20: This country will never be a socialist country, remember? And I was right. They skipped socialism. They went right to communism. Georgia's a state that believes in common sense, and yet your terrible Senator John Ossoff, he's terrible. And the Democrats in Congress are voting with the communists every single time. They're afraid of the communists. You look at it. Now, I fought Ossoff before, as you know, and we won. We had a great success against this guy. He reminds me of Pinky Herman. Did you ever see Pinky Herman? John Ossoff and the congressional Democrats voted against securing our border. They voted against our massive tax cuts that you have. They voted against the Trump accounts for your children. They want to raise your taxes by a lot, not lower them. We lowered your taxes. We gave you the greatest tax cut in the history of our country twice now. And they want to raise your taxes substantially. You know, I've been watching politics. I've been involved in politics and the other side, you know, for a long time. I've always found it interesting, fascinating, important. But I've never seen people say, ever, it's always politicians. I've watched great politicians. We will lower your taxes. They would always say, we will, even if they didn't mean it. They'd say, we will lower your taxes. These people say, we're going to raise your taxes. I've never heard it before. It's a new phenomenon.
3: By the way, the one clip I want to play the most, the president uses a bad word. And then he tells the story about how the first lady tells him not to curse. How Franklin Graham has called him and said, hey, great speech, but you got to stop cursing. But, you know, I can't play it because of the word that he uses. I mean, he was in absolute rare form. It sounded like Friday with 47. It's a classic day yesterday. Yesterday was a very inconvenient truth for the left, who's been telling you over and over again that there are no examples of voter fraud. When we all know, throughout American history, there's always voter fraud. Where is it happening? How much of it's happening? And how much of it could have been prevented and should be prevented before the next time? But kind of like what the president was just saying. It used to be everybody lied. Nobody wanted to say, yeah, we need more debt. We need more taxes. Now they come right out and say it. And people are still voting for it. It's insanity. Now they suddenly claim there's never been And then, of course, here comes New Jersey. And the governor tries to make it all about, I'm not like Donald Trump. I don't create conspiracy theories. We find irregularities, we investigate them, we find voter fraud, and then we prosecute it. Of course, nobody's been arrested yet. But what about the media that's been lying? It doesn't matter, of course, in the matrix, because one half will never hear it. But here's how CNN handles it. I love this little montage. There's no evidence of voter fraud. Okay, there's some voter fraud, but it's not widespread. And the illegals who did do it were just confused. Listen.
4: He's been in office for a full year now. They have not come up with any of this purported evidence of voter fraud. You guys are in search of something that there's been no evidence exists. New Jersey is double checking its voter rolls tonight after a software error added 6,600 non-citizens to the voter rolls. The suggestion that this is fraud suggests that these people were trying to vote. Sometimes what happens is that when state systems are incorrect, people receive information and they are confused. Where some people who are ineligible to vote are not aware that they're ineligible to vote. I do think it's whether it is widespread or not matters. I do think that the numbers actually matter.
3: They're shameless. Now, ultimately, you can blame the media, you can blame the politicians, you can blame all the narratives. Sooner or later, you just got to blame the American people. Whatever you're seeing in Washington is a reflection of yourself. You're putting them there. It used to be, in the age of journalism, that if you were as bad as CNN, and you tell everybody over and over again, there's no such thing as voter fraud, no such thing, okay, now we found it, but they were just confused. You would lose all credibility. You'd get fired. You'd lose ratings. That was it. And that's what kept people in check. But now you can lie and get away with it. And nobody seems to care. Neither of these parties are working for you. And you keep being partisan. None of this media is accurate or fair or truthful or having high journalistic standards. And every day that you're online or on social media talking to the same people, repeating the same narratives, believing the same way, It really doesn't matter the way. I mean, Gavin Newsom's a great example. This is Gavin Newsom. When you think of the poster child for how to create wildfires and destroy neighborhoods, you would think of California. No, not Gavin Newsom. He says they're a model for the globe on fire management.
6: I can say this with absolute conviction. We don't imitate. We're a model for others. We have people coming from all over the United States and around the globe to look at what California is doing in orbit, in the air, and on the ground.
3: I mean, bigger than a giraffe.
14: I want to do it, brother!
19: 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I'm waiting on the consequences.
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3: 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All right, quick peek at your top five stories of the day, and then the wild, wild west of AI with Rory O'Neill. Straight ahead as your morning show continues. It's 51 minutes after the hour.
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3: Here we go.
17: What, no soprano? 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
3: I can't help it. These very smart people are Italian. 55 minutes after the hour, U.S. Secret Service Director Sean Curran says the agency has launched more than 10,000 investigations this year into threats against its protectees. It's got them spread thin. Some protectees aren't being as protected as solidly as they need to because they're spread so thin. The U.S. has reached a nuclear agreement with Saudi Arabia, another 12th consecutive night of airstrikes on Iran. Meanwhile, the Saudis, the Houthis are claiming that they hit two ships in the Red Sea. And now we wonder if John Decker, our White House correspondent, made it pretty crystal clear the president's working with Saudi Arabia. There will be a response for this. And forecasters expecting Bertha to maintain tropical storm strength. It's now more moved into southwest Louisiana and Texas. In fact, by the end of the day, it'll make its way to San Antonio. Well, the cyber world of AI intelligence resembles the wild, wild west following a report that AI's computers hacked into another company's server. This is getting to become hell, and he's doing whatever he wants. Was the intrusion an accident, or did the computer know what it was doing? Our national correspondent, Rory. Wouldn't it have been great if your name was Hal today? Rory O'Neill is here with the story. Good morning, Rory.
18: Yeah, open the pod bay doors. So essentially, OpenAI has a couple of different programs, GPT 5.6 Sol and this other more capable system. And they put the two of them together in what's known as a digital sandbox. Essentially, let the two computer programs do what they do. We'll give them a problem to solve. And they're in the sandbox, so they can't do any harm. Ha, ha, ha, ha, ha. Turns out these two programs outsmarted the sandbox, got out, and then got on the internet and made an attack on a company called Hugging Face, thinking its servers had the answer to its problem. So Hugging Face turned into the Chinese, actually, to find some support to try to push back this online assault. And OpenAI is still trying to figure out how this thing got out of the sandbox.
3: So what's the lesson here? That it's thinking on its own?
18: Pretty much. And it's also not doing what it's told. So there is a little bit of that howl in there.
3: When you do howl, you do it very good, but you can't have that much emotion. It's got to be, sorry, Dave. Very casual. All right, so how alarming is this, and how do we keep this from happening again?
18: It's probably going to happen again. I think the message is when they say, oh, don't worry, it's in a sandbox, worry about the sandbox, because apparently they're not doing their jobs anymore. You know, as these AI programs mature, you could say they're getting into the terrible twos, and maybe putting it in a sandbox is one thing, but a three-year-old is something very different.
3: Oh, Rory, great reporting as always. Thank you. We'll talk again tomorrow. Birthdays today. Harry Potter himself, Daniel Radcliffe, is 36. Guns N' Roses guitarist Slash is 60. And actor Woody Harrelson is 64. If it's your birthday, happy birthday. We're so glad you're born. Thanks for spending part of your big day with us. All right, one chance to live this Thursday, July the 23rd, 2026. It'll never happen again. That makes it special. Go make a difference in someone's life. Make sure you cherish your own. And we'll see you again tomorrow morning for the next Your Morning Show. Have a great day.
25: 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And my morning show is Your Morning Show with Michael Del Giorno.
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1: We're all clear both directions along I-25 so far. No blocking wrecks for northern Colorado. Some slow pockets popping up on 34 just east of I-25. Also westbound getting out of Greeley. Slow pockets on 66 east of the freeway. I'm Danny Christos.
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6: Rookies for the Browns, Raiders, Chargers, Giants, and Titans report to their teams today as NFL training camps continue to open. In Tampa, Buccaneers camp kicks off next week. QB Baker Mayfield, in the final year of his contract, says he'll cut off extension talks if a deal isn't done by then. And after winning game one of their doubleheader, the Red Sox lost to the Orioles in the nightcap. Boston's franchise record-tying 15-game winning streak is over. I'm Matt McCoy.
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3: Prices keep surging. I'm Dave Anthony, Fox News. They are up more than 4% this morning, hitting a six-week high. WTI back to almost $91 a barrel. Brent crude is just shy of 100. It's up 6% as the price of the gas pump is up 15 cents the last week as a new threat to shipping emerges in another waterway.
13: While no vessels were attacked in the strait overnight, at least one Saudi-owned oil tanker was targeted in the Red Sea by Houthi forces in Yemen.
3: President Trump just posted on Truth Social a warning that if the Houthis do this again, the U.S. will hold Iran accountable, since those rebels are backed by the Iranians. This after a 12th straight night of American bombing in Iran. And as the Wall Street Journal reports, the U.S. is moving more military assets to the region. We get more from Fox's Trey Yingst in Tel Aviv.
13: There's an ongoing effort to prepare both offensively and defensively for the possibility that this conflict does expand. And that involves stationing fighter jets and refuelers at different places, like even here in Israel, and also preparing on defense. And that has to do with the THAAD missile interceptors and the Patriot systems supplied by the United States to counterparts in the region to help shoot down incoming Iranian fire.
3: And while the underlying goal on all this is preventing Iran from having a nuclear weapon, the U.S. has a new agreement to help Saudi Arabia develop nuclear power. In another Truth post, President Trump wrote it'll be non-military and the Saudis would not enrich the nuclear material, adding it's subject to Saudi Arabia joining the Abraham Accords, and that agreement would have to be approved by Congress.
14: But some fear there are no safeguards to prevent the Saudis from developing a nuclear weapon. In Israel, those fears are being voiced by senior politicians. Former Israeli Prime Minister Naftali Bennett says the agreement is a serious strategic failure that endangers our security.
3: That's Fox's Jonathan Savage on Wall Street. We're seeing a big drop in stock futures. 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
19: We mentioned oil and gas prices rising again today. President Trump says many other prices have come down lately, saying at a Republican rally in Marietta, Georgia.

0: Flooding in low-lying areas. It is back in the Gulf. Fox Weather's Marissa Torres in New Orleans.
1: The latest advisory coming in from the National Hurricane Center appears as if that center did redevelop or shifted further to the south over the open Gulf. And we are continuing to see that westward movement. It is still a tropical storm at those maximum sustained winds at 45 miles per hour. Speed has picked up a little bit, but it's not that strong.
0: Bertha is forecast to move into Texas tonight, Houston and Galveston areas. I'm Dave Anthony, and this is Fox News.
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7: Going up the slogan today, motto of the entire four-hour show, what Marco Rubio said, a head for an eye, a head for an eye.
8: Wow, tough talk.
7: That's how we're operating today, live from Studio C.
8: Si, senor.
7: A dimly lit room deep within the bowels of the Armstrong and Getty Communications compound. And hey, y'all, today we're toiling under the title of the show.
8: I like a head for an eye, but for what it's worth, the ship of woke is taking on water. Serious progress in the battle against the commies. Or if you prefer, reasoning with psychopaths. It's pretty tough.
7: Did I not say a head for an eye? Did I say something else?
8: Oh, that is what you said.
7: Oh, okay. I thought you were saying, okay. Yeah.
8: No, that's a good one.
7: Marco Rubio said that's what the president believes. The Iranians put out a statement yesterday saying an eye for an eye. You do this, we do that. And Marco said, I'm not exactly sure what this means. I don't know what. Anyway, so Marco Rubio said, the president said, well, our motto is a head for an eye.
8: Oh, I get it.
7: So I guess that's...
8: We'll de-escalate take by escalating. Yep.
7: Okay, gotcha. So an eye for an eye is equal. Head for an eye is more.
8: We're not going to trade you proportional blows. We're going to devastate you. That's how you win wars.
7: Well, man, I was just reading the piece in the Wall Street Journal. There's a lot of stuff out there if you look in the right places. MSNBC, like they're really into this new poll that's out that looks bad for the Republicans and the domestic politics, but the places that cover the most important thing that's actually going on in the world, which is the war with Iran, New York Times, Wall Street Journal, and Fox is reporting today, it's getting serious. We're sending so much stuff over there right now, and as a number of analysts have pointed out, so far, Trump talks a lot, but if he's sending stuff, he always uses it.
8: So far.
7: And one thing we're sending, according to the Wall Street Journal, is lots of medics. We got lots of medics on the way. It looks like we're preparing for something. Lots of fancy planes, lots of medics, lots of everything. Special forces.
8: Yeah, I think it was an active duty member of our military who emailed us years ago. I can't remember what the topic was, but he said, fellas, if you see them shipping mobile hospitals, medics, etc., then you know it's on.
7: Yeah, well, that's what we're doing
8: it's
7: now.
8: It's chilling and it's sad and it's sobering, but yeah, that's

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4: And I think the average, you know, Ivy League grad voting for this mayor is highly annoyed that their education is not that valuable. And the person down the street who knows how to drill for oil and gas, who's moved to Texas, has a more valuable profession. And I think that annoys the fuck out of these people.
5: The hot phrase among the crowd that talks about this stuff, I've noticed over the last several weeks, is downwardly mobile. The downwardly mobile crowd. And we all thought it was funny for a long time, kind of. It's tragic and funny. And if it's your kid, it's extra tragic, especially if you paid for it. But we all thought it was kind of funny for a while, this whole going off to college and getting these worthless degrees. Good luck with that.
6: Yeah, we mocked it. We didn't recognize it as, wait a minute, something insidious is going on.
5: If you end up with millions of those people who can't get a job but are highly educated, they are going to be angry and feel like they're getting screwed by the current system. And exactly. It doesn't make any difference whether it's real or not or makes sense or not or justified or not. If there's enough of them, they become a political movement. And that is what's happened. The downwardly mobile. You went out and got a fancy degree. You were told or sort of felt from all your professors and friends at your fancy college with your fancy degree that you were going to go out into the world and have a great life. And it turns out it ain't worth crap.
6: At the same time, the only thing you learned in college was Marxist politics.
5: Yeah, put those two things together. Right. Yeah, if you only had one of those, it would be bad enough. The fact that you got your fancy degree at a fancy college and now you're a barista and realize there's nothing I can do with this degree. Like, literally nobody wants to hire me because of this degree. Right.
6: I can't even teach that crap to a new generation of poor, unsuspecting, idiot youngsters because there are too many of us.
5: The market is flooded with people who want to teach the crap that is worthless that I already have. But you're right. You throw in the fact that I'm being told by my professors that it's the white, straight man that's keeping me from getting a decent job.
6: Exactly. Exactly. So you've been taught, you've earned a Marxist degree, and you can't use it, and you're saddled with suffocating death. Dead, and the only thing you know is Marxism. So you're, you know, if all you have is a hammer, everything's a nail. So my approach to the following couple of segments, I'm looking at the clock and thinking we're going to go into the second segment of the hour, is my son once half-seriously, mostly seriously, referred to me as the world's most conservative hippie, which is a fairly good descriptor, the more I think about it. Another one would be I don't know if you share this. I am the world's most bitter optimist. But I remain an optimist, maybe out of just sheer stubbornness. I feel like the forces of sanity are on the front foot against the woke Marxist crowd. And I know the fight is going to take ages and be bitter and bloody and frustrating. But I'm still optimistic. Having said that, I'm looking around.

0: the victims and the barely out of childhood victims of radical gender ideology and what it's done to them. It is, you know, I have at various times when I get fired up described this sickness as being on par with Joseph Mengele, the infamous Nazi doctor who experimented on poor Jewish concentration camp victims. I stand by those words. It's horrifying what this has wrought, particularly, I'm getting fired up again, among confused, alienated, often autistic children and young adults.
1: You want to do that in hour four? Get into that?
0: Yeah, it's a little tough to take, friends. But it's true, it's real, and it's important. And it's about protecting children.
1: We also need to get to Sophie Cunningham of the WNBA, who the haters call MAGA Barbie because she believes Duden shouldn't be able to participate in girls' sports. That's right. Pretty good stuff, too. Nice. Good for her standing her ground on that. A lot on the way.
2: Armstrong and Getty.
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6: A new warning to Iran. I'm Dave Anthony, Fox News. President Trump posted on Truth Social a short time ago that the U.S. will impose major military punishment if the Iran-backed Houthi rebels keep attacking ships in another waterway.
7: If Houthi forces attack additional vessels, that both Iran and the Houthis will pay a heavy price. This does come after reports indicate two Saudi-linked oil tankers were targeted near the Red Sea by this proxy group in Yemen. It also follows the 12th straight night of U.S. strikes against Iran. According to CENTCOM, the strikes focused on degrading Iran's ability to threaten vessels in the Strait of Hormuz.
6: Fox's Trey Yingston, Tel Aviv. Oil prices keep surging back up. WTI up more than 5%. It's over $91 a barrel, now 92. Brent crude is rising 6%. It's $100 again. And the gas pump price up 15 cents in the last week. And while the Iran conflict's all about preventing them from getting nuclear weapons, the U.S. has worked out a deal with Saudi Arabia that Congress would have to approve to help the Saudis build a nuclear power program.
8: On Truth Social, President Trump revealed a previously unknown condition to a landmark agreement announced yesterday. He says American help for a Saudi civilian nuclear program is totally subject to Saudi Arabia joining the Abraham Accords. They are a series of agreements which have expanded the number of Arab states with diplomatic ties to Israel.
6: Fox's Jonathan Savage. New Fox News poll gives Democrats an edge ahead of the midterm elections. 53% say they'd vote for a Democrat for Congress in November. And looking ahead to 2028, a prominent progressive leads a presidential survey.
9: The University of New Hampshire's Granite State poll finds that 22% of likely Democratic primary voters support New York Congresswoman Alexandria Ocasio-Cortez. It puts her 1 point ahead of former Transportation Secretary Pete Buttigieg. Democratic Senator Mark Kelly is in third place.
6: That's Fox's Tanya J. Powers. Gavin Newsom, Kamala Harris are fourth and fifth. 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
10: 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Just click listen, then swipe right and hear the latest news updates on your time. 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
6: There's a sell-off on Wall Street. The Dow is dropping almost 500 points. The Nasdaq's down 460. The S&P 500 losing 74 points, led lower by concerns about companies having to spend more to invest in artificial intelligence, driving Tesla down more than 12%. Google parent Alphabet losing about 5% after earnings reports. And speaking of the stock market, Congress takes a step to restricting lawmakers from investing in it.
5: The House approves the Stop Insider Trading Act, which bars lawmakers, their spouses, and dependent children from buying individual stocks, but allows them to keep and sell what they already own as long as sales are disclosed at least 7 days in advance. The GOP-backed measure picking up 13 votes across the aisle to pass 232 to 198, some Democrats panning the measure as not going far enough. Another deterrent for many of them, a voter ID requirement inserted by House GOP leadership, part of the controversial Save America Act. The Senate has not scheduled a vote on its own version of the legislation. Lillian Wu, Fox News.
6: We got an update to the economy this morning.
13: Companies appear to still be largely holding on to staff. The number of new claims for unemployment benefits declined by 22,000 in the week ending July 18th to 187,000. And continuing claims, those remaining on benefits, declined by 2,000 to 1.79 million, suggesting more people were finding jobs or leaving the workforce. The numbers continue to suggest a low-hire, low-fire job market. Payroll process.

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20: U.S. forces launched a 12th straight night of strikes against Iran overnight. According to CENTCOM, these strikes once again targeted Iran's ability to strike vessels in the Strait of Hormuz. CENTCOM released a statement saying more than 50,000 U.S. service members are operating across the Middle East and remain highly vigilant, focused, lethal, and ready.
21: And so that's Trey Yinks to Fox. And so as we mentioned yesterday, Trump had truthed out that we're going to start doing this deal where every time you shoot at a ship, we take out a power plant or a bridge. I don't know if he's going to hold to that or not, but apparently Iran is trying to prepare for that eventuality.
20: Here in Israel, the assessment is the conflict could expand in the days ahead. According to initial reports, some cities have started to open public bomb shelters in preparation for the possibility of incoming Iranian missile fire.
21: All the Middle East, from everything I read, is preparing for this to get bigger, more rockets and missiles to be flying around, all directions, and to prepare for that. So.

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5: Iran's not ready to make a deal. I'm Lisa Brady, Fox News. That bottom line from Secretary of State Marco Rubio, based on Iran's continued attacks on commercial shipping.
6: Iran is begging us, okay, both directly and indirectly. Let's do a deal. Let's talk. Iran is begging every day. The problem with Iran is every time they make a deal, the people that are in charge there, they either break it or they want to change it.
5: So he says they'll continue to pay a price after 12 straight nights of U.S. strikes. The White House facing a lot of questions about a new nuclear deal in the works with the Saudis, allowing a nuclear program for civilian purposes only and not allowing uranium enrichment.
7: This agreement in particular, as it's been discussed thus far, does give priority access for American companies in the Saudi nuclear energy program, which will ultimately benefit American industry workers and supply chain. So the deal that has been discussed thus far and will continue to be discussed absolutely puts America first, and that's obviously very important to this president.
5: White House spokeswoman Caroline Leavitt says the deal would require the kingdom to join the Abraham Accords, normalizing relations with Israel, though the Saudis have previously said that would happen only with a clear path to Palestinian statehood. Iran has long claimed its nuclear enrichment program is only for civilian purposes. The House passing a war powers resolution for the second time with several Republican defections, aiming to require congressional approval for further military action in Iran. The Senate set to consider a similar resolution. The president had called the previous vote unpatriotic and meaningless. The White House urging Congress to avoid a government shutdown.
7: The most important thing for the American people to know is that this president and this White House wants the government to remain open, unlike the Democrats in this town who have been acting as obstructionists.
5: Recent shutdowns were driven by fights over ICE funding. Leavitt says discussions will continue on the best path forward in the Senate after the House passed a short-term bill this week to fund the government into December. 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
5: A Pentagon official is caught on camera criticizing the commander-in-chief.
20: The Department of the Navy placing a staffer on administrative leave after he was caught on hidden camera criticizing President Trump and the war in Iran. The senior Pentagon official in the footage, shot by independent journalist James O'Keefe and posted to X, pledges to stay in his role to wait out the president's time in office so he can undo policies of the president, who he called a textbook narcissist. He also said the war in Iran is, quote, completely stupid and driven based off of one man's ego. The acting Secretary of the Navy saying the department takes the conduct shown in the video extremely seriously. Lillian Wu, Fox News.
5: Google gets a $1 billion fine from the European Union for breaking digital antitrust regulations. The EU says the tech giant set up its search engine and Google Play to favor its own services over competitors. Google says the fine harms European businesses and consumers. The company recently lost an appeal battle against a bigger fine related to its Android operating system. Airport security could soon look different at more airports across the U.S., with one Florida location among the first to join a new TSA program.
4: Tampa International Airport is becoming one of the first in the nation to join the TSA's new Gold Plus program, shifting passenger screening to a private contractor operating under TSA oversight. Airport officials say the move could help prevent security disruptions during future government shutdowns while maintaining the same federal security standards. Des Moines has also signed on, and Charleston is reportedly considering the program. But the union representing TSA officers is pushing back, arguing privatizing airport checkpoints could put profits ahead of public safety and weaken the federal workforce.
5: Fox's Matt Murphy. U.S. oil prices surging back to nearly $92 a barrel. The Dow is down more than 500 points. I'm Lisa Brady, Fox News.
12: From the Swan Plumbing, Heating and Air Conditioning.
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0: YouTube reacting in a very, very funny way to Buck's description of how he was watching the Lincoln assassination movie. First of all, there's a bunch of really funny comments, and Sophia is monitoring them. Sophia just finished her sophomore year at Vanderbilt. She has been interning, helping out some. Saying AOC is smarter than Kamala is like saying dog poop smells better than horse poop. And then many reactions to Buck. Clay is grok blocking. I can't wait to say I rock out with my grok out in conversation. Saying having your grok out slower the second time doesn't make it less funny. Grokgate. One of the most awesome moments in radio history. You can go find this live on YouTube, and you will likely have no idea what is going to happen from one moment to the next, just like we don't really know what is going to happen from one moment to the next. You wanted to hit Trump in Marietta yesterday. Do you want to hit a couple? We got our buddy David Rutherford, part of the Clay and Buck Podcast Network. He is going to be on with us at the bottom of the hour to talk a variety of subjects. But did you have your audio clips? We can hit them here if you would so like.
1: Well, one thing is Trump, because we were in a kind of a funny mood a second ago. Here's Trump, first out of the gate, cut three in Marietta, Georgia. Listen to this.
2: Well, thank you very much, everybody. It's a special place, and I am here to announce my candidacy. I'm only kidding.
1: He's kidding. He's kidding. He also was kidding about John Ossoff. This is cut five. I'm not sure. I think he meant someone else. Play five.
2: You're terrible, Senator John Ossoff. He's terrible. And the Democrats in Congress are voting with the communists every single time. They're afraid of the communists. You look at it. Now, I fought Ossoff before, as you know, and we won. We had a great success against this guy. He reminds me of Pinky Herman. Do you ever see Pinky Herman?
1: Is that a commie joke where it's Pee Wee Herman, but he's a Pinky Herman because he's a communist? There is no Pinky Herman, right?
0: No, not that I know of. I mean, I don't know if he intentionally made a Pee Wee Herman communist joke or if he forgot whether Pee Wee Herman was called Pinky Herman or not. Good question. By the way, he also brought up, I thought this was pretty funny, for those of you from Atlanta, and yesterday we talked with Mike Collins, who's the nominee in the Republican Senate race, and he was on the stage with President Trump. But he brought up a guy that I knew was a big Trump backer because we have discussed it before. But Brian Snitker, who was the World Series champion Braves manager, just stepped down. He brought him up on the stage, Marietta, Georgia, right by where the Braves play at the Battery, just north of Atlanta. 106.3, I believe, is our affiliate. Allie, you can correct me if I'm wrong. In Atlanta, listening right now. They've hosted me a bunch of times in that studio. But here is Brian Snitker coming up, and everybody starts doing, Buck, the tomahawk chop, and Trump has some fun with that. Listen.
2: One of the best managers in baseball, Braves legend Brian Snitker. Brian Snitker, who was recently inducted into the Baseball Hall of Fame. Brian, both of you come up. Would you both come up? Come on up here. They deserve a little credit. They deserve credit. I mean, I've suffered with teams for the years. I've suffered. Oh, listen. They say you're not allowed to do that. Do it.
0: So that is
1: referencing
0: great
1: the tomahawk chop. Yep.
0: Yeah, it's become controversial. They say you're not supposed to do it. Do it. Vintage Trump.
1: You own a business, you need business insurance, and you hope you don't have to rely on it, but you got to have it, right? 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
12: They say it happened over 18 years at least four different schools at the hands of the same two men, Ronnie and Donnie Stoner. Those men, trusted educators, football coaches, and twins, are now facing more than 50 charges related to alleged child sex abuse. So why did it take so long? This is a story about a group of women who say they survived the abuse, who took matters into their own hands and are still fighting for the girls they used to be.
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12: They're telling their story in a new season of Dig, coming soon from the Kentucky Center for Investigative Reporting.
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0: Welcome back in here to Clay and Buck. You know that Caroline Leavitt has been handling questions today from the White House press corps in the West Wing, including a question touching on the issue of Sophie Cunningham weighing in on transgender competitors in women's athletics. It's interesting, Clay, as well, because really there's a fundamental problem here. What they tell you is that trans women are women, therefore they should compete in women's sports. But yet, in merely having to say trans women should be able to compete in women's sports, there's an admission that they are in fact different than women, and therefore they are not just women. So this is the loop that you get into with these people. It is not in fact the case that they are just because they say it. Because they can't even separate the categories to create the inclusion of the categories without stating that the categories are separate, first and foremost. Is that everyone seeing what I'm putting down on that one? You see what I mean?
1: Also, if you are not acknowledging the biology of women, why does everybody have surgery to try to look like women? The whole thing is crazy. That clip is not in yet. Let's get to a couple of calls. Michael in Tulsa, Oklahoma, fire away.
2: Hi, guys. This is about the self-driving cars and their safety advantages. I would really like an equivalent of a Second Amendment for the right to keep and drive a motor vehicle. The same kind of strong constitutional protection that we have for the right to keep and bear arms. Here's what I see happening is, initially, yeah, you will be able to continue to own and drive your own car. But you mentioned insurance companies. Eventually, it may be impossible to continue or prohibitively expensive to continue to insure a car on the road. And you can't drive a car on the road without insurance.
1: Let me just push back on that a little bit. Sorry. Wouldn't the insurance companies be making insurance expensive from a capitalistic perspective because people who are driving cars are far more likely to be in accidents than self-driving cars are? If one insurance company is charging you way too much and it's just exorbitant, then somebody else would come in and say, hey, here's a better deal, right? Like, I understand your argument of, hey, I'm worried about the right to drive a car being restricted based on cost. But that would be largely the marketplace, right? If somebody's trying to say, if the data does reflect, as the data reflects right now, that it's going to be far safer to have self-driving cars, i.e. you're less likely to get in an accident, less likely to be severely injured, all those things, then the insurance rates would go up, right? If you have accidents, you have to pay more. If you get speeding tickets, you have to pay more. If you're a higher risk, then you pay more. And driving yourself may well end up being a higher risk than not driving. So this is thank you for the call, but this is a market-based solution to me. And if somebody's trying to charge you way too much, there should be another company created that provides a better value. I mean, all insurance is just an algorithm, right? And whoever builds the best algorithm makes way more money. Because they're better able to analyze risk. That's the entire business. And so I think it would still apply going forward because it's still a risk-based business. I want to tell you, how do you save money right now? Pure Talk. Next 3 months, $15 a month. 3 months, you can get $15 a month on your cell phone bill. And then you still have a crazy, infinitely lower cost when you compare what Pure Talk costs compared to everyone else. All you have to do to get hooked up, go find out for yourself from your phone right now. You can keep your same phone and your same phone number. Just do #250 say Clay and Buck. 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

0: Closing up shop on Clay and Buck. Please go subscribe on our YouTube, Clay and Buck YouTube. We are streaming the show there. We have a chat going. It's a lot of fun. You can also watch on demand there after we are finished up. Caroline Leavitt was talking about the Sophie Cunningham situation earlier on during the show. Wanted to bring this to you. This is Cut 30. Play it.
1: Sophia Cunningham in the WNBA has been attacked as a MAGA Barbie for saying it's common sense for men to not be in women's sports and locker rooms. Is the president following this story, and has he reached out to her?
2: I don't believe he has reached out to her. I know he is following the story. As you know, this is something the president feels strongly about as well, and the American people do too, that men should not be playing in women's sports. It's completely ludicrous that anyone could support that. It's even more ludicrous that you do have Sophia Cunningham, a female athlete herself, very accomplished in her own right, coming forth and speaking that truth that men shouldn't play in women's sports. We want to protect women and girls, and the backlash she is receiving from Democrats and left-wing thinkers across the country is astonishing. They are clearly very out of touch with the American public on this issue, which, again, is an 80-20 issue. It's common sense. It's rooted in basic biological fact that men should not be competing against women on playing fields across the country.
0: Clay, I just think there's an added layer of crazy here when saying what she said makes her a MAGA Barbie now?
3: Yeah.
0: Really? That's where we're at on this issue?
3: That's where we are. I mentioned Caroline Leavitt is a former college athlete herself. She's been on this program a lot over the past several years. I do think that this story is going to continue to grow because I think the chaos of crazy left-wing sports media in conjunction with crazy left-wing trans activists. Podcast listener Ryan in Florida, he's got a question for you, Buck.
4: Hey, Clay and Buck. Ryan here in Florida. Hey, Clay, this has really got me questioning. I wonder if Buck's roommate that introduced him to Polish sausage had his grok out at the time.
0: Hey, I know what he did there, Clay.
3: If you couldn't hear it, he was asking whether Buck's college roommate who introduced him to Polish sausages was rocking with his grok out when it happened. This is going to turn into, I think there's a possibility that Elon is going to see this clip and he's going to think this is the greatest possible advertisement imaginable for my new process here. So we will continue to break it all down for you. Appreciate all of you. Fun more tomorrow on Friday.
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12: Optimism from the Commander-in-Chief, Lisa Brady, Fox News.
13: We're doing very well against the Islamic Republic of Iran. We're doing extremely well.
12: President Trump insisting again that Iran wants to make a deal, but he says they're not ready yet, adding they have evil intentions and can't be allowed to have a nuclear weapon. This as Iran keeps attacking Gulf neighbors and commercial ships in the Strait of Hormuz, despite U.S. warnings that even more strikes are coming if they don't stop.
14: President Trump has also indicated a new warning is being issued to the Houthis in Yemen. He says that if Houthi forces attack additional vessels, that both Iran and the Houthis would face major military punishment. The warning comes after two Saudi-owned oil tankers were targeted by the Yemeni proxy group.
12: Fox's Trey Yingst in Tel Aviv. The Wall Street Journal reporting the U.S. military is surging more assets to the region, including special forces and medics, to give the president more options. The president's latest comments on Iran coming a short time ago at EPA headquarters, where he announced a pledge from utilities and others not to let development of AI data centers impact consumers' electric bills.
13: It's hard to believe, but you need double the electricity that we have right now, maybe even more than that, to really fulfill what you want to do. We're leading China by a lot, and using our old grid would not have worked.
12: He says data centers and big tech companies are paying their own way, and that leftover electricity will be put into the grid. Concern about the costs and energy use have been fueling pushback on data centers across the country. In some areas, efforts to block or pause development as well. In Minnesota, the man convicted of killing a state lawmaker and her husband, critically wounding another lawmaker and his wife last year, is sentenced. Vance Belter gets two life terms plus 40 years in prison after pleading guilty to avoid the death penalty. 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
5: 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Just click listen, then swipe right and hear the latest news updates on your time. 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
12: A now former Wisconsin judge could have her law license revoked after being convicted of obstructing ICE agents.
17: The Wisconsin Office of Lawyer Regulation that oversees lawyer conduct wants former Milwaukee County Judge Hannah Dugan's law license suspended after her felony conviction for obstructing federal immigration agents last year. Wisconsin's liberal majority Supreme Court will later decide on the matter, giving Dugan 20 days to respond. Dugan's lawyers also say they plan to appeal her conviction. A federal judge earlier this month sentenced the former judge to no prison or probation, instead imposing a $5,000 fine. Jeff Manasso, Fox News.
12: Tropical storm Bertha just making a second landfall near the Texas-Louisiana state line.
18: Bertha gave a moderate soaking to Louisiana's Gulf Coast and is now headed to do more of the same to southeast Texas, where storm surge could be a couple of feet high. Texas Parks and Wildlife Captain Ryan Hall in Beaumont says they're ready for rescues if necessary.
12: Fox's Evan Brown. So far, few problems reported. Major League Soccer is hoping to cash in on World Cup fever.
19: Multiple MLS teams are reporting strong ticket sales, thanks in large part to the success of the 2026 FIFA World Cup. Seeking to capitalize on the increased fan attention in the sport, the MLS launching the Thanks World Will Take It From Here ad campaign during the tournament. Several teams have reported higher ticket sales. A Philadelphia Union spokesperson telling Front Office Sports single game tickets increased by more than 200% after the World Cup began. However, television ratings have not seen the same type of increase so far.
12: Fox's Frank Lanza. An hour to the close on Wall Street. A sell-off continues. The Dow's down 542 points as U.S. oil prices surge back over $92 a barrel. I'm Lisa Brady, Fox News.
7: This report.
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0: I'm John Saucier. The federal government is funded until the end of September. The House has already passed a stopgap measure that would give funding until early December. White House Press Secretary Caroline Leavitt says President Trump supports this funding bill.
1: This president in this White House wants the government to remain open, unlike the Democrats in this town who have been acting as obstructionists.
0: New York Congresswoman Alexandria Ocasio-Cortez speaking about the House of Representatives passing a war powers resolution to try and stop the war against Iran. She says the measure is a clear message to lawmakers on both sides.
2: This is a message that of both the depravity and wrongheadedness of going into Iran, upending the global economy, and also a complete lack of focus on the needs of working class America.
0: Four Republicans broke ranks to vote with Democrats in support of this resolution, which can be vetoed by the president. 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
4: The city of Denver closed down the nightclub where one person died and eight others were injured after a shooting earlier this week. Ultra Lounge East owner Deontay Wilkins is speaking out.
5: I'm still really traumatized from the whole situation. I really can't believe that that happened at a place that we love so much.
4: The city's suspension order claims Wilkins deliberately tried to circumvent the licensing process. Democratic candidate for governor Phil Weiser has his running mate, selecting Jefferson County Board of Commissioners Chair Leslie Dahlkemper as his lieutenant governor. Dahlkemper says she wants to serve all Coloradoans.
6: To all Coloradans, please know that I will stand side by side with Phil to build trust across our rural and our urban communities.
4: She says her work on the Board of County Commissioners gave her experience on issues ranging from affordability to wildfire response. And lastly, a new wolf pack is formed in Eagle County. The Piney Ridge pack is confirmed by Colorado Parks and Wildlife, meaning they have evidence of a litter of pups. CPW confirms four wolf packs have formed across the state. With the latest, I'm Sam Spath.
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0: We don't think that anyone should have a constitutional right to double-digit returns on their investment.
1: If you're Chuck Schumer and want to keep doling out corporate money to elect people who are going to do your bidding, I am so damn dangerous.
2: Imagine if there was a non-evil version of the D-Trip that existed, right? Man, they really know how to pick terrible candidates sometimes. But it's fine. They usually lose.
3: Freedom is back in style. Welcome to the revolution. Yeah,

0: Fox News, I'm Tom Graham. President Trump appearing to add a condition to a newly signed agreement with Saudi Arabia for a civilian nuclear program. The deal would require the kingdom to normalize relations with Israel, White House spokeswoman Caroline Levin.
1: Yes, this deal with Saudi Arabia, the energy deal, is contingent on this condition as far as the president is concerned. So we'll continue to talk with our Saudi counterparts to get the deal finalized and hopefully see them joining the Abraham Accords very soon.
0: The Accords expand the number of Arab nations with diplomatic ties with Israel. Four Republicans joining House Democrats in passing a resolution to stop the U.S. conflict with Iran. Progressive Congresswoman Alexandria Ocasio-Cortez.
2: This is a message that of both the depravity and wrongheadedness of going into Iran.
0: Now, the vote, largely symbolic, but sends a warning to President Trump about support for the war. 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
4: Monsoonal moisture moving through Colorado is giving much-needed relief to the drought index. National Weather Service Abby Pettit says they expect more showers today, but sent a warning for some regions.
5: We are expecting pretty widespread showers and thunderstorms this afternoon. And with the recent rainfall that some areas have seen, we are expecting the potential for some localized flash flooding today.
4: Pettit says most areas are expecting about an inch of rain, but some may see 2 to 3 inches very quickly. The Commerce City Police are working to unwind a mystery after human remains were found in a dumpster near 88th Avenue and Laurel Drive. This is the second time this week they've been contacted about a body. A burnt body was found in the backyard of a house near 117th and Uray Court after a grass fire. And lastly, the Douglas County Sheriff's Office is hoping you can help them find the person responsible for breaking into 12 cars and trucks back on July 5th. They posted a video of the person wandering around an apartment parking lot checking door handles for unlocked cars. They took tools, clothing, and other items from the vehicles. Deputies say they left in a red sedan, and if you know anything, contact Crime Stoppers. With the latest, I'm Sam Speck.
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11: Expanded threats and counter threats. I'm Lisa Brady, Fox News. The UK in the crosshairs after warnings from Iran that British bases used by American B-1 bombers could be targets.
12: British government responded quickly, saying the UK stands ready 24/7 to defend itself.
11: Fox's Steve Harrigan in Tel Aviv. Those bombers believed to be part of a U.S. surge in the region, reportedly to give the president more options. Meantime, Iran-backed rebels in Yemen attacking two Saudi oil tankers in the Red Sea.
12: That Red Sea route was key for Saudi Arabia. Now, at least temporarily, it's going to be a problem. 7% of the world's oil was flowing out of there. It's caused oil prices to spike. It also potentially opens up a second front in this war. President Trump has promised massive military retaliation if the Houthis keep it up.
11: The international benchmark Brent crude getting back over $100 a barrel. U.S. oil prices surging back over $93. President Trump says Iran wants to make a deal.
13: They're not ready yet. They got some evil intentions. We cannot let them have a nuclear weapon.
11: Axios reporting he is considering a massive attack. More than two dozen states are suing the Trump administration over requirements to comply with election rules in order to get disaster aid.
14: The lawsuit is challenging FEMA and Homeland Security policies, saying the administration is requiring states to help DHS with immigration enforcement and change election systems, like verifying the citizenship of every registered voter. If the states don't comply, they could see some cuts to federal funding. In similar cases, since the start of the president's second term, the courts have been frequently siding with states. A ruling last year barred the administration from putting conditions on other FEMA funding.
11: Fox's Jill Nato in D.C. Tropical storm Bertha heading inland northeast of Galveston, making a second landfall in Texas today after first hitting Louisiana. No significant impacts reported. 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
11: President Trump demanding that Saudi Arabia normalize ties with Israel as part of a new civilian nuclear deal. Fox's Jared Halpern at the White House.
18: An agreement allowing U.S. firms to develop a civilian nuclear program in Saudi Arabia is contingent on Saudi Arabia joining the Abraham Accords, White House Press Secretary Caroline Levitt says.
19: Look, this is a condition that the president has spoken about many times with our Gulf and Arab allies.
18: But that condition was not included when the agreement was announced by U.S. officials earlier this week.
19: The president is always the final deal maker, as you know, and this is something that he has mentioned on numerous occasions.
18: The Abraham Accords, created during President Trump's first term, expanded the number of Muslim-majority countries with diplomatic ties to Israel.
11: The Saudis have previously said a path to Palestinian statehood is needed first. Iran has claimed its nuclear program is for civilian purposes, which walks dogs dispute based on its level of uranium enrichment. The Justice Department is suing Colorado for offering in-state college deals to undocumented immigrants.
20: The DOJ is alleging that by offering in-state tuition rates and potential scholarships to some illegal immigrants, Colorado is effectively discriminating against U.S. citizens. And the lawsuit argues that in so doing, Colorado officials, quote, create incentives for illegal immigration and reward illegal aliens for breaking our nation's laws. The National Immigration Law Center argues that with an aging U.S. population, it makes economic sense to better educate everyone in the country.
11: Fox's Jonathan Hunt. It's the 14th DOJ lawsuit over in-state tuition for non-U.S. citizens. A sell-off on Wall Street, the Dow and the NASDAQ, both dropping more than 500 points. The S&P sliding more than 1%. I'm Lisa Brady, Fox News.
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0: News. I'm John Saucier. President Trump reportedly told Axios he is close to ordering a massive attack on Iran. Indiana Republican Senator Jim Banks on Fox says he supports this move.
1: This is the only thing the Iranians understand, and that's the full force of the American military. They have to feel the pain.
0: Iran has continued to launch attacks against other countries in the Middle East. The running-back Houthi rebels reportedly have attacked two Saudi oil tankers in the Red Sea to further stifle the flow of oil from the region. New York Congresswoman Alexandria Ocasio-Cortez speaking about the House of Representatives passing a war powers resolution to stop this war against Iran.
2: This is a message that of both the depravity and wrongheadedness of going into Iran, upending the global economy, and also a complete lack of focus on the needs of working class America.
0: Four Republicans broke ranks to vote with Democrats in support of the resolution. It failed in the Senate. 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
4: Three weeks. That's how long people living in the town of Rye have been evacuated because of the Aspen Acres fire. It all changed earlier this morning with people being allowed back into their homes in the Rye area. In order to get past road controls, you do have to have a residence card. The fire has left more than 101,000 acres burned and roughly 800 buildings are destroyed. Crews have containment now up to 61%, but several areas remain evacuated. A teen in Loveland was stabbed in a road rage incident back on July 20th. 19-year-old Alexander Rodriguez allegedly stabbed the teen during an argument before fleeing the scene. Police located Rodriguez at a Loveland residence and took him into custody. Loveland police officer Chris Padgett hopes people try to avoid these situations.
5: If you're involved in those types of situations, we just ask, if it's at all possible, separate yourself from that vehicle before road rage incidents turns into something violent. We are seeing these. Again, this is the second one that we've had within a year.
4: The victim is recovering from the injuries and formal charges against Rodriguez have not been filed as of today. With the latest check of the news, I'm Sam Speck.
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right, that's going to wrap things up for today. We got a great Hannity tonight, 9 Eastern on the Fox News Channel. Victor Davis Hanson, Newt Gingrich, Laura Trump tonight. Breonna Lyman hits the streets. And we have our reports from around the world. What's happening with radical leftism and Iran and all the news you'll never get from the legacy media mob. Set your DVR tonight. Hannity on Fox. We'll see you then. Back here tomorrow. Thank you for making this show possible.

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5: Threat from Iran. I'm Lisa Lacera, Fox News. Tehran issuing a warning to the UK for letting U.S. forces use its bases during airstrikes.
6: Iran basically saying because the United Kingdom has allowed the U.S. to use its air bases for B-1 bomber raids over Iran, that those British air bases are now legitimate targets for Iran to potentially strike. British government responded quickly, saying the UK stands ready 24/7 to defend itself. That B-1 bomber, of course, a massive plane that carries more than 75,000 pounds of weapons. It can be refueled in the air. It can hit multiple targets on one run.
5: Fox's Steve Harrigan in Tel Aviv. Earlier, Yemen's Houthi rebels attacked Saudi tankers in the Red Sea. President Trump issuing a warning on Truth Social that if they do it again, the U.S. will hold Iran responsible and that the U.S. will carry out major punishment against Iran and the Houthis. The increased fighting in the Middle East and stocks in the red. The Dow lost 506, the Nasdaq off 553, the S&P minus 90. U.S. crude oil closed over $93 a barrel. The House passing another war powers resolution meant to stop the ongoing conflict with Iran.
7: Four House Republicans voted for the war powers resolution, which directs the president to remove U.S. armed forces from hostilities with Iran unless receiving congressional authorization. The four Republicans were Thomas Massie of Kentucky, Tom Barrett of Michigan, Pennsylvania Congressman Brian Fitzpatrick, and Warren Davidson of Ohio.
5: Fox's Jessica Rosenthal. The measure did not pass the Senate. President Trump welcomed the World Series champs Los Angeles Dodgers to the White House with praise for star Shohei Ohtani.
8: Last year, Shohei did what was previously unthinkable. Nobody thought it was possible. He collected his third straight unanimous league MVP with a franchise record. 55 home runs.
5: The Dodgers won their second World Series in a row last year, defeating the Toronto Blue Jays. 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
5: Sentencing day again for a man in Minnesota convicted of fraud who pled guilty to trying to bribe a juror.
20: A federal judge slaps Abdiaziz Farah with another decade in prison for trying to bribe a juror in the first Feeding Our Family trial in Minnesota. That's on top of the 28 years the convicted fraudster is already serving for his role in the burgeoning Feeding Our Future case. The sentences will run consecutively, meaning the 37-year-old will remain in bars well into his 70s. He and four others who were on trial for fraud delivered a bag with $120,000 in cash to a juror's home with a note calling for a not guilty verdict. That woman, juror number 52, called the cops. Farah apologized to the juror in court. CJ Papa, Fox News.
5: More than 24 states are suing the Trump administration after it put conditions on them receiving disaster funding. The suit filed in Rhode Island argues the administration is requiring states to change their election systems and help the Department of Homeland Security with election enforcement. The condition would also allow DHS to terminate grants anytime and for any reason. The Department of Justice pulling back some regulations involving company mergers.
1: U.S. regulators say they will be closely following the Hart-Scott-Rodino Antitrust Improvement Act of 1976 as they look to streamline mergers. In a statement, the Justice Department's Antitrust Division says it will implement targeted second request investigations to reduce the administrative burden and focus on specific aspects that raise competitive concerns. Associate Attorney General Stanley E. Woodward says the change will allow for a quicker and more efficient review of proposed transactions and more effective use of taxpayer resources.
5: Fox's Ginny Casola. Senate panel's delayed until next week. Today's planned vote on whether to advance the nomination of Dr. Erica Schwartz to lead the CDC. I'm Lee Silasera. This is Fox News.
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15: Ladies and gentlemen, in this corner, from the University of Colorado, 30 years in the ring, fighting for truth, justice, and the American way, Dan Kaplitz.
16: Good afternoon. Jimmy Sangenberger in for Dan Kaplitz today. Great to be with you in this beautiful state we call home. And look, there's so much to talk about. In a moment, I'm going to get to my Tuesday column in the Denver Gazette, where I'm investigative columnist and write twice weekly in my columns about a charter school in this case that could be sending warning signals for charter schools and school choice throughout the state. If you want to join in to the festivities, 855-405-8255, of course, the telephone number as we move along, and the text line is available as well. And look, I think we are in a moment right now where school choice is on the rise across the country. People everywhere are looking at our public school system and their absolute failures and recognizing that a change has got to come. We'll talk in a little while with Corey DeAngelis, school choice evangelist, about what the teachers' unions are doing in terms of their playbook, and they're always trying to thwart school choice. But Colorado has a pretty robust school choice program in terms of charter schools that you have as an option in a lot of school districts around the state of Colorado. And look, public school enrollment

but fewer students can mean less money. Well, Woodland Park has 1,850 students. That is down 10% from 2020-2021 school year. Merritt Academy is the district's only charter school, and they keep bucking that trend, surging 40% in enrollment in just 2 years from 436 students to 612. That means in that district, Merritt Academy, the one charter school, now educates one-third of the district students, and it is also the top-performing school in the district. Now, Woodland Park schools closed in elementary school. They had three, now they have two. They merged their middle and high schools, and they leased the middle school campus to Merritt Academy. Here's the interesting little factoid. Last year, district-operated schools shed 102 students in Woodland, fitting with a trend around the state. Merritt Academy gained 108 students, meaning the district gained six overall because of the one and only charter school. But what this means from the decline is that Woodland Park Schools has been seeing less revenue overall because they have fewer students going to the district. But they had something unique in Woodland Park, the city. Their city council repealed a unique voter-approved 1.09% sales tax that benefited schools in Woodland Park School District. So the city voters in 2016 passed a sales tax that brought in $3.2 million, which was turned around and redirected to the school district. Well, the city council voted to repeal the sales tax, overriding voters just 4 months after the voters had rejected a repeal by a 58 to 42% margin. And mind you, in an interesting turn of events, it was conservatives who were advocating to keep the sales tax. But the school district had been led by conservatives. And so, of course, the left was like, ah, we need accountability for the district because the school board keeps going rogue. They're teaching civics education about the Constitution, the American birthright standards. How dare they? And other critiques of the Woodland Park School Board. So in March of 2025, with a conservative majority still on the board, the city council repealed this sales tax, cutting the district's revenue by $3.2 million. And then finally, an audit was just released a handful of months back that carried a disclaimer, which is the most serious finding short of an adverse opinion, because auditors couldn't verify the district's finances. So there are a lot of problems financially with Woodland Park Schools, with enrollment going down like districts across the state, with this sales tax being repealed, and with this financial audit. So what are they doing in Woodland Park? They're playing shenanigans with Merritt Academy, the one source in the district that has increased enrollment, stabilized it at least a little bit, and that is outperforming other schools in the district. The district is shifting its burden onto Merritt Academy and its students in what I believe is a warning for charter schools all across Colorado. Like other districts, Woodland Park bridges uneven cash flow that comes throughout the year through a couple of methods that are allowed only to school districts. One of them is interest-free loans through something called ETRANS, the Education Tax Revenue Anticipation Notes. Charter schools like Merritt lack those options because they're not school districts. For 4 years, the district would pay Merritt equally every month because their contract required it, but not anymore.

0: as the school district is looking at changing the game so that merit will receive funding only as the district's revenues arrive. So when taxes are paid and so forth, the district will remit the money that merit is owed. But when the district fills the rest of the year by getting this state loan program at no interest to it for E-Trans, they're saying they don't want to pass a dime to Merit Academy, undermining the district's or the school's ability to make ends meet on a regular basis. When we come back, I'm going to make this clear what it's about, what's going on, and why, if you are in any school district in Colorado in a charter school, especially one with a school board that is very much pro-union, you should be watching out and waiting to see if something like this might be pulled in your district as well. I'm Jimmy Sangenberger in for Dan Kaplis. Just getting started. Don't go anywhere.
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6: On August 4th, 1962, Marilyn Monroe died. Then the rumors started, and she died again. And now, we're going to set the record straight and learn about the way Marilyn Monroe actually died. The third way. I'm Jake Brennan. 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

0: Coming back, Jimmy Sangenberger here with you today in for Dan Kaplis. The text line, of course, 57739. Make sure to put Dan in the beginning so I can see it. All right, so to recap, Colorado public schools are seeing enrollment decline in part because parents are fed up with what's happening in our K through 12 schools and the fact that they are failing kids all throughout the state. A case in point is Woodland Park, the small city on Pikes Peak's North Slope, where enrollment has been declining for decades. And in recent years, with the exception most recently of its sole charter school, Merritt Academy, which now constitutes one third of all students in the district, which is pretty remarkable. But because enrollment's been going down in the school district, that means less money's been coming to the district. And because a sales tax was removed to spite the conservative former school board, $3.2 million a year was cut from the revenues that go into Woodland Park schools because the city had set up this sales tax and was sending money to the district. And the city council overrode a vote of the people and said, you know what, we're going to repeal it anyway, even though just months before, the city residents in Woodland Park said, we want to keep this tax. We're voting down the repeal. Well, so because of how schools are funded with property tax revenues that come in and with state equalization dollars that come from the state, it's irregular how a school district receives its money. It's not a steady cash flow throughout the year. So school districts are able to do a couple of things. One of the tools that they have at their disposal is this zero interest loan program through the state treasurer's office called ETRANS. And through that, every month, they're able to get enough money to meet their bills. And for years with Merritt Academy, since it became a district school in 2022, the district has been ensuring that Merritt Academy would get a 12th of its funding every month of the year. That is to say, because Merritt Academy relies on tax dollars that come in for most of its funding, of course, because it is a public school, even though it's a charter school, the district gives them the money that comes in, and the district has been making sure for 4 years that every month they get what they need to make ends meet. Well, now, not anymore is that the case. As Woodland Park Schools looks to get this ETRANS loan and says that, well, you know what? Merritt may only receive money when we actually get revenue in. Even though, again, Woodland Park apparently counts Merritt students towards not only its enrollment, but in calculating its ETRANS loans. And all the while, Merritt Academy still has payroll and bills to continue paying every month. Yet the whole deal going on here, in essence, is that the CFO, Chief Financial Officer of Woodland Park Schools, is saying that unless they have any money left over, they're not going to give the money to Woodland Park School or to Merritt Academy, the charter school. They could receive the ETRANS dollars and do what most districts do, what the Charter School Institute does, which authorizes charter schools all across the state, and say, when we get ETRANS money, we're going to give you your share and basically front some of your expenses through the loan program, so that every month you get a 12th of what's due to you. And I've reviewed, as I write in my Denver Gazette column on Tuesday entitled Shrinking School District Short Changes Its Best Hope, there's all sorts of emails and back and forths from the last couple of months where it's very clear that the one source of enrollment growth, the one source of student success and performance on as measured by state tests, Merritt Academy is getting the shaft here. because Woodland Park Schools wants to deny what has been given to Merritt in its existence the past 4 years, which is the money it needs to keep going. Because a charter school like Merritt is not eligible for ETRANS money itself. It can't go and participate in that loan program. The district has to, and then give money to the school. But the district doesn't want to do that. They're in essence putting on their backs the financial burdens of the district. Literally, the CFO for Woodland Park Schools says that the district is pursuing this ETRAN loan to assist with its own cash flow needs. But Merritt would receive advances only, quote, after ensuring the district has fully met its own obligations, can fully meet its own obligations. Merritt just gets whatever's left over. And here's the thing, from the emails that I have reviewed that were obtained by Open Records Act requests, the school finance program manager at the Colorado Department of Education warned Woodland Park that this is inequitable and unfair, and told Merritt Academy that the CFO's characterization of what the department has taken to believe as well is absolutely not true. So Merritt Academy is getting the shaft as Woodland Park Schools is going rogue. Merritt here is not asking for new money. The school is simply asking for the same monthly payment schedule that the district has always followed. And here's the thing, no matter where you are in Colorado, whether you're in the Denver area, in Fort Collins, in Pueblo, if Woodland Park's position holds here, the implications extend far beyond Teller County and Merritt Academy. It becomes a blueprint for financially strapped school districts to shift their own cash flow burdens onto the charter schools they authorize. But those students deserve fair treatment, too. In fact, the gentleman I mentioned at the State Department of Education specifically said, quote, to the school district CFO in Woodland Park Schools, those are your students, too. The Department of Education taking the exact right position on this saga. But Woodland Park saying, we're in financial straits and we're looking for some place to put it. And Merritt Academy is the consequence of it. It is shameful, and it is a clarion call. Sound the alarm for school districts all across the state. As we see what's happening, as we see what's happening in Woodland Park and its manner of going after challenging a charter school, and how that compares to other districts that are also trying to give charter schools the shaft, this may be an opportunity to do just that for charters. It is pretty astonishing to see the way that it all unfolds in these districts. This is a warning. DenverGazette.com, Gazette.com. Check out my column from Tuesday laying this all out. The blueprint here, shrinking school district shortchanges its best hope. Coming up on the other side, what's going on with school choice and teachers' unions around the country? The evangelist of school choice, Corey DeAngelis, joins us next. Jimmy Sengenberger in for Dan Kaplis.
1: Fox News, I'm Tom Graham. Iran is hitting back after a 12th night of strikes from the U.S.
2: Iran continuing to attack U.S. allies in the region, places where there are U.S. bases. Kuwait saying it's activated its air defenses. Earlier in the day, parts of Kuwait were hit. They were attacked by drones from Iran. No casualties in those attacks.
1: Fox's Steve Harrigan. The impact from the conflict continues around the globe. Oil prices pushing past $100 a barrel today. A rare magnitude 5.0 earthquake striking the Texas panhandle this morning.
3: No injuries or significant damages were reported, but folks in Amarillo, Texas, Oklahoma City, and as far east as Tulsa, Oklahoma, reported feeling it. According to the USGS, the quake was relatively shallow with a depth of nearly 3.5 miles. But the agency says it is the strongest earthquake recorded in the region since 1900.
1: Fox's Kristen Goodwin, America's listening to Fox News.
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5: Some parts of our state are expected to get a good dose of rain, but then the heat comes right back. National Weather Service's Abby Pettit says we quickly return to the upper 90s this weekend.
6: Especially for Sunday, we could see places on the plains reach those triple-digit temperatures.
5: Pettit advises today's round of showers could lead to localized flooding in areas and says we're expecting more showers at the beginning of next week. Broncos edge rusher Nick Benito competed in a grocery combine with student athletes from Overland High School today to raise awareness for his team Up to Tackle Hunger campaign with Food Bank of the Rockies. Events included speed bagging.
7: Oh my gosh.
5: He says it's an important issue.
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5: 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The Rockies are off today and then hit the road tomorrow for a rare afternoon Friday game against the Milwaukee Brewers. First pitch at 2:10. That's the latest. I'm Rob Dawson.
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0: Rocking and rolling back, little Molly Hatchet, as we're flirting with disaster in our current K through 12 public education system. Jimmy Sangenberger in for Dan Kaplis, 577-39, the text line to join into the festivities. Make sure you put Dan in the beginning to ensure that I see your text. So, look, we were just talking in the last half hour about Woodland Park School, small school district nestled on Pikes Peak's North Slope, and how the school district there is trying to put, looking for a place to put their financial woes, and they're putting it at the charter school, which shouldn't come as a surprise, because especially when you have union-backed districts with union-backed boards in charge, they're always going to be gunning for school choice and charter schools. Then nationally, you have the American Federation of Teachers with their president, Randy Weingarten, keynoting their annual convention, Building Our Power to Create a Better Future. And not only is she, of course, not touting school choice opportunities for kids because, well, she's a union boss, but she spent all this time talking about Iran, tariffs, and the climate crisis that threatens all humanity. What in the world is going on across the country? Nobody better to talk about this with than Corey DeAngelis. He's author of the book, The Parent Revolution, Rescuing Your Kids from the Radicals Ruining Our Schools, and research fellow at the Heritage Foundation. And he joins me now. Good afternoon, brother. Good to talk with you.
1: Hey, Jim. Thanks for having me.
0: So let's first start with Randy Weingarten and what's happening with the American Federation of Teachers. Because, my gosh, do you need any more evidence that they are not focused on the kids than this?
1: I mean, it's insane. I read through their 200-plus pages of resolution so that you didn't have to or anybody else had to. And I wrote about it. I've tweeted about it. I've talked about it. But it's, yeah. I looked and I couldn't find anything to do with improving student achievement. But I did find a whole bunch of political resolutions there. Their top one was to mobilize for the 2026 elections. They passed it. They also called to mobilize students to use them as political pawns for May Day, classifying that, which is a communist holiday, by the way. A lot of that's pretty well known, to classify that as a day of civic action where they use students for, quote, marches and rallies, and to use to inculcate them with, quote unquote, political education. So they want to use our kids for their political agenda. They want to use our tax money for their political agenda. And if you just look at their slate of speakers in Washington, D.C. over the past week, at Hakeem Jeffries, the leader of the House Democrats in Congress right now, he called on the union to help them retake control of Congress. The same thing was said by Senator Raphael Warnock out of Georgia, another Democrat, Wes Moore, a governor, Democrat governor from Maryland, who railed against school choice, pledged his allegiance to Randy and the unions. And basically, he didn't say what I exposed on X, which is he sent his kids to private school himself. He went to private school himself, yet he's fighting against the school choice program that Jared Polis opted Colorado into. But it was, there was a whole bunch of other communist gobbledygook that they passed, like they wanted, free childcare for everybody that's in government childcare facilities, regardless of income. They want everybody to have childcare funded by the government and staffed by government employees. They wanted Medicare for all. They passed a resolution to make D.C. a state because I guess they couldn't pack the Supreme Court, so they want to pack the Senate and add two more Democrat senators in the Senate in America. So it's just... Mm-hmm. It's just totally crazy. I mean, I could go on and on. I just did a live stream, Jimmy, on my ex earlier, and it took an hour and 15 minutes to go through all of these resolutions. But
0: wow,
1: they're bonkers. They even had one they considered. They didn't pass it, but to cut the military budget by 50%. I mean,
0: this is Corey,
1: the kind of stuff that they're debating. It's crazy.
0: Yeah, Corey, why in the world is it the case that you have a major organization that's supposed to represent teachers who educate kids that is so focused on these issues that literally have not just nothing to do with student achievement, but nothing to do with the school system in general and how to do anything?
1: You might have thought, well, maybe I'll find a couple resolutions about increasing teacher salaries or maybe pay pay for performance bonuses. You didn't see any of that. So
0: really?
1: It goes beyond. It goes beyond just, you know, you'd think maybe they're, you would think you'd find stuff about them representing their members. It was mostly about political propaganda. They have Trump derangement syndrome. And the only thing I can think of is they have basically become an arm of the Democrat Party. 99% of her campaign contributions from the union go to Democrats every single election cycle. They operate as a one-sided money laundering operation for the left. And, you know, she wrote a book calling conservatives fascists. Randy's currently under investigation by Congress right now for apparently using $1.4 million in union's dues from teachers' paychecks to promote her book calling conservatives fascists. It's just, it's so crazy. They should also investigate her for bragging to her members recently, she told on herself, that she went to Target executives and threatened them because they weren't coming out against immigration enforcement, against ICE. She said, you know, Target, we own 7% of your stock in our pensions. That sounds like a breach of fiduciary duty to me if they're making investment decisions about teachers' retirement based on political preferences as opposed to maximizing shareholder value. There's a whole bunch of garbage going on. They passed resolutions that also raised some red flags when it came to their pension funds as well. They shouldn't be able to weaponize teachers' paychecks and retirements for political purposes, yet here we are.
0: Just a couple minutes left with our guest, Corey DeAngelis. And Corey, I want to talk about the March of School Choice across the country. Of course, you mentioned Jared Polis, to his credit, opting this state of Colorado, was the first Democrat governor to opt the state of Colorado into President Trump's school choice program. But we are seeing at the same time enrollment grow in charter schools. I was talking about the small district, Woodland Park, which now has one third of that school district's students, and it is outperforming all the other schools. And it's the source that the district is looking to put its financial burdens on that school. But we see across the country, the unions see the march of school choice, the success of parental options, and they'll do whatever they can to undermine it.
1: Yes, instead of looking inward and saying, hey, maybe we should do a better job and stop bleeding students, so in, you know, up our game in response and compete with the charter schools, they try to shut down their competition. So I saw your fantastic article on the subject, and it's true. They're doing the same thing with homeschooling, by the way, in blue states. Yes. They're trying to regulate homeschooling. They passed a bill to regulate Connecticut homeschooling, the first state to go backwards on home education freedom in the past 50 years. You now have to prove your innocence in order to homeschool your kids. And Randy Weingarten's union, of course, they passed a resolution to repeal President Trump's school choice program. They're pushing Congress to do so. They don't have enough votes to do so right now. But, you know, I did a quick look, and most of the co-sponsors on the bill to repeal the school choice program, guess what? They either went to private school themselves or sent their kids to private school. They're total hypocrites. And one last thing on this topic, Jimmy, is that they also were considering a resolution at their convention, and a committee recommended the floor to pass it, which is to stop groups like the Freedom Foundation, and where I'm a senior fellow, Americans for Fair Treatment, from informing teachers about their right to leave the union. So they don't want kids to leave the schools because they lose money that way. They don't want teachers to leave the union. And instead of like convincing teachers that they're actually providing a good service to the teachers, the unions are saying, oh no, we can't tell teachers about this. We don't want them to know that they can leave because we want at the Supreme Court, the 2018 Janus decision, you can now opt out of your union even if you're in a blue state. And so instead of let's focus on teacher salaries, say, okay, no, we want to still push our politics, piss teachers off, but then also try to pretend that they have no options to leave.
0: The American Federation for Teachers will not even talk about a proposal to raise teacher pay, but they will pass a resolution to undermine school choice. That says everything right there. Corey DeAngelis, check out his book, The Parent Revolution, Rescuing Your Kids from the Radicals Ruining Our Schools. Always great to talk with you, brother. Thanks so much for the time.
1: Absolutely. Thanks, Jimmy.
0: Once again, Corey DeAngelis joining us. What are your thoughts on the way It's just, we're not just flirting with disaster. There's embracing disaster going on. 577-39 is the text line to join in to the festivities. I'm Jimmy Sangenberger in for Dan Kaplis. Keep it right here.
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5: Three staccato cries of Mayday and an eyewitness report of a mid-air explosion is about all that is known this morning of the British Columbia air disaster, which yesterday claimed 52 lives.
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22: It's August 2023. A county government meeting in Pennsylvania's Lehigh Valley. A young woman, early 20s, steps up to the mic to speak.
23: My two-month-old son was happily drinking milk from his bottle when he quickly started choking, turned blue, and went limp. My boyfriend transported our son to the changing table as I grabbed an anti-choking device and my boyfriend began assembling it. Two pumps of the device and my son was conscious, gasping for air and coughing up milk.
22: They all went to the ER to make sure the baby was okay.
23: But upon arriving at Lehigh Valley Hospital, the diagnosis quickly became something so different.
22: One of the doctors had a theory.
23: She stated to my father and mother-in-law that we are young, first-time parents who got frustrated with our baby and violently shook him to make him stop crying, and a confession would only make things easier for us.
22: The parents were told to leave the hospital without their son, and he wouldn't come home for 7 whole months.
23: I'm a postpartum mom dealing with the grief and the trauma of my son being ripped from my arms. And I'm a mom who lost everything in less than 24 hours due to one doctor's misdiagnosis. Enough is enough.
22: And then the next person speaks. And the next one. The stories they tell form a pattern of parents walking into a Lehigh Valley hospital to get help for a child, only to leave without them. And the same doctor's name kept coming up again and again. A pediatrician.
0: I ask you, what kind of doctor does this?
22: That's what I wanted to know, too. From Serial Productions and The New York Times, I'm Diane Neary, and this is The Preventionist, a story about a doctor and the rise of a powerful field of pediatric medicine.
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0: at the Blues Line, ladies and gentlemen. Best bumper music known to man today. Jimmy Sangenberger in for Dan Kaplis. Little Jimmy Thackeray right there. I love being able to mix in some Southern rock, some blues. And by the way, the Jimmy Jr. Blues Band, my band, where I am the harmonica player and front man, will be performing tomorrow night from 7 to 11 p.m. at In The Zone Sports Bar and Grill in Golden. So if you're anywhere in the Denver metro area, come on out. 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Give me a call as well at 855-405-8255. I do appreciate the text that came in. Guest host today has great vocal delivery. Well, I am grateful for that. You want to talk about vocal delivery in context. Dan Domenico is the U.S. District Court Chief Judge for Colorado, the District of Colorado, and he has been appointed now by President Trump to the 10th Circuit Court of Appeals, which includes Colorado. And he was a Trump appointee in his first term to the District Court of Colorado. So now he's going to be on the appeals court, providing all goes according to plan. And just today, there was a hearing in the Senate Judiciary Committee that took up Todd Blanche to be Attorney General, and then three federal judge appointments, two district judges and one U.S. District Court judge, and that would be Dan Domenico. And they pushed off the Todd Blanche debate because the Democrats made some kind of a stink and pushed it off. But then they had a conversation behind closed doors and ended up moving Domenico's appointment to the floor in a 12-10 vote, party line. Domenico deserves to be on the bench. He has earned it. He is a tremendous judge in many respects. And his temperament is one prime example. You want to talk about vocal delivery. During the hearing last month for this position before the Senate Judiciary Committee, Judge Domenico answered Congressman or Senator Richard Blumenthal on the 2020 election in Cut 7.
1: Who won the 2020 election?
2: Senator, as Justice Jackson explained when she was asked essentially that question about both 2020 and 2016, it would be inappropriate for me as a...
1: Well, let me just call your attention to what she actually said. And as a judge, I know you want to be careful when you cite another judge. She was asked whether she had ever commented on the results. She wasn't asked about the results. I'm asking you about the results of the 2020 election. Who won it?
2: So the question is slightly different, but the answer, I think, is...
1: Well, the answer is the same because you've been told what the answer is when you prepared, correct?
2: No, I was not told what to say.
1: Would you recommend that my colleagues who voted against Justice Jackson's nomination to the United States Supreme Court also vote against you?
2: Anybody who based their decision solely on that answer, perhaps.
0: I loved that. First of all, calm, cool, collected, measured, handled it perfectly. And then he's asked, well, anybody who thinks that this issue is a big deal and cares about your answer, should they not vote for you? And he just says, perhaps. Like, sure, why not? Like, they don't want to. If the 2020 election is so important to them, and my view or my unwillingness to talk about something that could come before me on the bench is so important to them that they don't want to vote for me, let them not vote for me. Fine. That was a masterclass in how to handle these things. Now, this is a judge in Domenico who is often ahead of the curve and who is right on the money. Last year, in February 2025, Trump is hardly president. Denver Public Schools asked the federal court, went to Judge Domenico, for a nationwide injunction against the Trump administration's immigration enforcement policies near schools. DPS effectively wanted a single federal judge to rewrite federal enforcement for the entire country. Judge Domenico won, and I was in the courtroom for the hearing and for the bench ruling when he went back, get his thoughts together, came out and gave his ruling. He rejected Denver Public Schools' request in part on factual grounds because Denver DPS could not show how the Trump policy actually differed from the Biden-era guidelines that it cited. DPS pointed to one single raid that happened at an apartment complex near three or so schools and said, oh my gosh, this proves that schools are no longer protected areas. And then, as Judge Domenico pointed out in the hearing, DPS could not provide any evidence whatsoever that if Biden's policy was in place, that raid wouldn't have happened because the Biden policy wasn't that radically different. They failed there. And they got wrong-sided on legal grounds because Domenico said, I'm not going to do a nationwide ruling for this. And then 2 months later, what happens? The Supreme Court validates Judge Domenico and says, we're tossing out nationwide injunctions, universal injunctions. They're not allowed. Judge Domenico belongs on the 10th Circuit Court of Appeals. He'll get approved. That's a great thing.
3: Right here.
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5: For a U.S. ally, I'm Lisa Lucera, Fox News. Iran's Revolutionary Guard threatening the U.K. as it allows U.S. forces to use its bases to launch strikes against Iran.
6: Saying that air bases in Britain are legitimate targets due to the fact that U.S. B-1 bomber raids are taking place from air bases in Britain. The Revolutionary Guard saying now those bases could come under attack by Iran. Britain's government responding quickly, saying the U.K. stands ready 24-7 to defend itself. Of course, those B-1 bombers now in use carry a huge conventional payload, 75,000 pounds of weapons. They can be refueled in the air. They don't have stealth capability, but when you control the skies, you don't need stealth.
5: Fox's Steve Harrigan in Tel Aviv. President Trump warning Yemen's Houthi rebels after they attacked Saudi tankers in the Red Sea that if they do it again, the U.S. will hold them and Iran responsible. This, as a new Fox News poll, looks at voters' opinions on the Iran conflict.
7: At the moment, the war in Iran is opposed by 56% of registered voters. That number was 60% in May. When it comes to how the president is handling Iran, slightly more than a third of respondents, 34%, like what he's doing.
5: Fox's Grinnell Scott. The poll also found 48% of respondents believe the conflict will not result in a peace deal. Tropical storm Bertha is fading out after making a second landfall earlier today near the Texas-Louisiana border.
8: Top winds down to 40 miles per hour, and those winds are occurring out over the Gulf of Mexico. Still, tropical storm warnings in effect for the western parts of Louisiana and the extreme eastern parts of coastal Texas.
5: Fox Weather's Brian Norcross. No deaths or significant damage have been reported since Bertha formed Monday in the Gulf south of the Florida Panhandle. 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
5: A father from Florida will spend decades in prison for leaving his toddler son to die in a hot vehicle.
10: A judge in the Daytona Beach area is sending Scott Gardner to prison for 42 years for leaving his 18-month-old son inside a hot car for several hours as he got a haircut and then drinks at a bar. The boy died from the heat. Gardner pleaded no contest to second-degree murder and child neglect. The National Highway Traffic Safety Administration says nearly 40 children each year die from heat stroke, having been left in a hot car with no ventilation or water. Half of those cases are the result of parents or caregivers forgetting the child was with them. In Miami, Evan Brown, Fox News.
5: The FDA is investigating a new cyclospora outbreak that includes 72 people as of yesterday. It hasn't identified which products are linked to the illnesses and hasn't said where the cases are located. Earlier this week, the FDA said it was focused on lettuce from Taylor Farms as the source of a separate outbreak. The company announced last week it was recalling iceberg lettuce grown in central Mexico. A recall has been issued for eggs produced in Texas over potential salmonella.
11: The Food and Drug Administration says Midwest Poultry Services is recalling nearly 1.6 million dozen white shell eggs and brown shell cage-free eggs that were produced in Texas. The eggs have the potential to be contaminated with salmonella and were sold at Kroger and Brookshire grocery stores as well as smaller retailers and delivered to food service providers. They were sold in Arkansas, Louisiana, Mississippi, New Mexico, Oklahoma, and Texas under the Kroger, Simple Truth, and Country Morning brand names, among others. The affected products have either sell-by or best-by dates between July 20th and August 17th. Customers can find more information at FDA.gov.
5: Fox's Tanya J. Powers. The increased fighting in the Middle East and stocks in the red. The Dow lost 506. The NASDAQ off 553. I'm Lisa Lacerra. This is Fox News.
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0: But for a few weeks about this. And I don't know if I should be going, oh my goodness, or going, yes, bring it on. This will be fun. But somebody who used to be on the Denver Public Schools Board of Education just might be running for another political office in which case we'd be welcoming none other than Tay Anderson back into the fray.
13: I have been able to travel across America. Yes, Jimmy, across America, sharing the great work that we have been doing.
0: Oh, I loved that day. It was his final day as a school board member. He left the dais to go down with the people, of course. He got to the podium, and at the podium, he gave his speech. And he was very enthusiastic, and he had his crew around him, and they were dancing, and they played music at the end. But you see, he had to be among the people. He couldn't be up at the dais. And I had just been covering how Tay Anderson, he was on the Denver Public Schools Board of Education for 4 years, but it felt like a lifetime because of the chaos that he consistently sowed and all the race cards he would continually play and all of that. And I had just spotlighted that, well, he went like $8,000 over the board member budgets for their individual budgets that they had as board members.

0: into his conduct really wasn't that bad, then why has he all these years later not released the unredacted report? All that we've seen publicly is a redacted report that replaces a lot of things. And he has the ability to determine whether or not to release the full unredacted thing. And he has to this day, 5 years, almost 5 years later, refused to do it. But you know what? In cut five, he says, the cynics did not win. Cut five.
1: I am here to report to our community that the cynics did not win. And now I'm standing here as the vice president of the Denver School Board, the president of the Colorado Black Caucus of School Board Directors. And I didn't make it here alone. I made it here because of the folks in our community that put their own reputations on the line, that put their own careers on the line. I'm here because of folks like Director Esterman and Director Quattlebaum who picked me up and gave me a job and said, I got you when there was nobody else in my corner. I'm here because of the unconditional love of a black single mother. Maya Angelou once said, you may write me down in history with your bitter, twisted lies. You may trod me in the very dirt, but still like dust, I'll rise.
0: Still like dust, I'll rise. More on that in a moment. But the cynics did not win. You know, the cynics who got fed up with Tay's belligerence. Here's an example from a school board meeting where, well, he got pretty darn belligerent and told the school board president to cut his mic. Take a listen. Here's cut three.
1: Respectfully, Dr. Marrero, I have to just, you're not going to do this to me. You will not do this to me. So
2: please follow procedure and ask for the floor.
1: I'm not doing this with you today because this is about our black students.
2: Vice President Anderson.
1: When we talk about the systems, cut the mic. When we talk about these systems, and arrest me if you want to, so bring the security. When we talk about these systems, that about trusting what didn't work, just because we have new faces doesn't mean that we trust what you're going to do and what is going to be better.
0: This is a guy who at one point went down to the staff that had, at the direction of the school, then school board president, cut the mic and went down and berated them for abiding what the school board president told them to do. And then one other piece, this is infamous. When Tay Anderson was speeding in a school zone and he got pulled over by a police officer, and let's just say he wasn't the most friendly in that exchange. Here's cut two.
3: Hi, I'm Officer Gann, Denver Police. I stopped you for speeding, 35 and a 25. Can I see your license and registration, please?
4: Permission to pull down my pocket?
3: Yeah, I've asked you for certain documents. I expect you to reach around to get them.
4: Well, I just don't want to get shot by you.
3: Well, that's a myth.
4: I don't believe that's a myth.
0: So first, he gets pulled over. He keeps the music going. You notice that in the background? And then has this little exchange with the officer. And he says, I just don't want to get shot by you. And the officer says, oh, that's a myth. And he says, he rejects that. Oh, no, of course it's not a myth. That man for 4 years was on the school board and he was heralded as the youngest guy. He was the leader. And interestingly, if I remember correctly for the years in either 2019 or 2020, I think it was 2019, Jenna Griswold won the award for Rising Star for the Colorado Democrats. And then in 2020, Tay Anderson won the award for Rising Star for the Colorado Democrats. Boy, do they have such great rising stars that then crashed down from orbit. So what's going on with Tay Anderson? You know, earlier today, he made a post. He had the image, three different ways of putting the text. Change can't wait. Change can't wait. Change can't wait. Ayante M. Anderson. And what the scuttlebutt I have been hearing for weeks is that Tay Anderson is expected to run for the Denver City Council. You have a socialistic leader or council member running already for mayor of Denver. Chantel.

0: Lewis. And her seat will be open because she's running for mayor, and it'll be up in 2027. So if what I've been hearing is right and lines up here with this, there's a good chance that Tay Anderson will be running for the Denver City Council and probably for Chantel Lewis's seat to keep it in socialist hands. And I have no doubt, of course, he'll try to reframe any attempt, if it even happens, for the media to hold him accountable and as attacks by the establishment on a democratic socialist leader who's just trying to make change. Although now he's not the young kid anymore. He's old enough to be considered part of the establishment in a sense. Oh my gosh. We could be, yes, bring it. Bring it, Tay Anderson. Come on, let's do it. Alexa texting in 57739. Oh, Tay-Tay, I knew he would show back up eventually. Let's see if it happens. But my goodness, is this exciting news. I'm Jimmy Sangenberger here with you in for Dan Kaplis. Don't go in. You're one.
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0: Jimmy Sangenberger here with you for Dan Kaplis. Going back to you, baby, would be like cooking in old grease. I think if Tay Anderson, you know, that could fit with somebody who, you know, was such a hassle for Denver in a city that, for whatever reason, likes electing people as hassles to their leadership positions. I mean, look at the city council already. Look at Malat Kiros, who is the Democrat nominee for Congress, replacing Diana DeGette. And now the scuttlebutt has been for weeks, and it's change can't wait, change can't wait, change can't wait. In a post that Tay Anderson, former Denver school board member, posted, it appears that he's priming to run, probably as a Democratic socialist, for the Denver City Council. And that, my friends, would be, in fact, for Denverites, like cooking in old grease. No two ways about it. So I'm debating creating the bumper stickers. Run, Tay, run. Putting them on the car, wherever you want. Support his candidacy, right? Run, Tay, run. I think Denver's such a glutton for punishment anyway. And the Democratic Socialists can have him. But if that happens, you know that the Denver City Council is going to become an absolute clown show, because that's what Tay Anderson brings to the school board. Again, here is an example in cut three of Tay Anderson and his attitude at one of the school board meetings at the time when he invited his mic to get cut, and it happened. Cut three.
1: Respectfully, Dr. Marrero, I have to just, you're not going to do this to me. You will not do this to me. So
2: please follow procedure and ask for the floor.
1: I'm not doing this with you today, because this is about our black students.
2: Vice President Anderson.
1: When we talk about the systems, cut the mic. When we talk about these systems, and arrest me if you want to, so bring the security. When we talk about these systems, that about trusting what didn't work, just because we have new faces doesn't mean that we trust what you're going to do and what is going to be better.
0: Arrest me if you want to. Arrest me. I'm a school board member, and I'm speaking out. I'm daring the school board president to arrest me. This is Looney Tunes. But that's DSA in general, and that's Tay Anderson. Listener text 57739. Old Grease. Wow, perfect. Yeah, that's it. I mean, what world are we living in? But then we have the absurdities going on in all of this about the DSA at large. Jon Stewart had on his show, he's back on The Daily Show once or twice a week. And in cut six, he talked about the DSA's crazy ideas not being the energy behind their movement, it's something else, but also dismissing the insanity of the DSA. Cut six.
3: We're in that same bull place now where all these new ideas, suddenly the Democrats are these democratic socialists, they're crazy. And you're like, well, but that generally their crazy ideas aren't where the energy is. The energy isn't around like we shouldn't have prisons or borders. The energy is around a belief that they're economic populism. And when you call it socialism, I think it's a misnomer. Like in the same way that if you call Social Security socialism, that's kind of a misnomer. It's about strengthening a safety net for a country that has suffered too long overvaluing capital and money and undervaluing labor and work. That's
4: a million.
3: That's it. And it's so I don't get the whole hullabaloo.
0: Wait, what? They're calling themselves socialist. And you don't think the word socialist is accurate, Jon Stewart? And he's saying, well, it's really economic populism that's motivating these candidates and motivating the support behind these candidates. Okay, fair enough that maybe economic populism is the driver for a lot of people or their campaigns. But that doesn't mean that you dismiss the crazy ideas like abolishing prisons, abolishing the U.S. Senate, abolishing ICE, and on it goes. What game is Jon Stewart playing there, trying to provide cover for the socialists? Oh, don't pay attention to the crazy ideas, because that's not really the energy. Although for a lot of them, it is. Getting rid of ICE or their anti-Semitic views, very much animating them. I mean, just look at Milan Kiros, the case in point, who can't even admit that last year's firebombing of marchers calling for the release of Hamas hostages, burning Jews in the street when a man, an illegal immigrant from Egypt, threw Molotov cocktails. She can't even admit that that's anti-Semitic. But her whole political shtick is all about standing up against Israel. The evil state of Israel, which is really to blame for what happened against itself on October 7th. Their crazy ideas aren't animating them, Jon Stewart. Now, for a guy like Tay Anderson, in some of these cases, he'll tap into that because he believes that that's the fastest way to get him some support. Although he certainly genuinely believes in a lot of crazy ideas. His thing, though, for Tay Anderson is, well, Tay, that's first. I will never forget being in the room when he was censured by the school board after that investigation found that he had illicitly tried to date underage students, and the vote happened for the censure, and he got up and in a huff, he threw his pen and got out of the room. That's leadership. That's Tay Anderson. Run, Tay, run! Jimmy in for Dan. Stay with us.
4: Fox News, I'm John Saucier. President Trump announcing new initiatives on artificial intelligence and energy at the EPA headquarters in Washington. He wants AI companies to be able to build their own data centers, but not at the cost of consumers.
5: We know that the data centers and AI are dramatically increasing the demand for electricity. It's only fair that the cost of building the new infrastructure required to meet this demand should be borne by the corporations themselves, not by the American consumers.
4: Rescue operations happening in West Virginia after flash flooding brought on by storms that began Tuesday. Governor Patrick Morrissey says some areas saw 4 inches of rain in a short period. Tells Fox Weather that's near record-breaking.
6: By all accounts, the water levels in these areas really went up at some of the highest levels ever recorded.
4: Now we've learned 2 people have died from the flood. The governor deploying over 500 National Guard members. 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
8: There is a new brush fire burning near the town of Watkins. Bennett Watkins Fire Rescue says the fire is burning near ECL and south of East Jewell. More firefighters are en route to the scene. The fire is estimated to be 20 acres in size and no word on the cause. Colorado lawmakers are introducing a bipartisan bill aimed at protecting Colorado's natural resources. Democratic Senator Michael Bennett and Republican Congressman Jeff Hurd are teaming up, working to pass a bill that will keep Glenwood Springs from being affected by mining. Hurd spoke about the importance of this bill.
9: This bill is not anti-mining. It is pro-common sense. It's pro-local control, and it recognizes the simple truth that resource development should not come at the expense of the very communities that we are trying to support.
8: The lawmakers say this bill would prevent the Bureau of Land Management from expanding the Mid-Continent Limestone Quarry and keep the hot springs a key attraction to Glenwood Springs. The Rockies have the day off today. That's the latest. I'm Rob Dawson.
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0: Tied to that whipping post. That's how it feels some of these days with the socialists all around us. Jimmy Sangenberger back with you in for Dan Kaplis. You can give me a call at 855-405-8255, but the text line has been hot in the last several minutes, 57739. Let's get to some of these texts, starting with this one that I think raises an interesting point, but there's a little bit of a data point that we should be looking at in this regard. So the text says, they're anti-capitalists. I don't think we should call them socialists because they want to be called that. Yes, they do, although I'm sure they'd be fine with anti-capitalist. But here is the thing when it comes to that kind of messaging. This from Professor Ilya Soman of George Mason University, writing at the Volok Conspiracy blog for Reason.com. A recent Echelon Insights poll finds that the free market economy, those words, free market economy, is more popular than capitalism. 53% of respondents say they have a very or somewhat favorable view of the former, which is free market economy, while only 12% have a very or somewhat unfavorable view of free market economy. By contrast, capitalism is viewed very or somewhat favorably by 49%, while the two unfavorable categories combine for 29%, more than double the percentage for free market economy. So those respondents saying they have a very or somewhat favorable opinion for those terms, capitalism and free market economy, are not that different overall. But the unfavorability for capitalism is significantly higher than unfavorability for free market economy, even though they are in essence the same thing. Another poll from Gallup finds 54% have a positive view of capitalism, but 81% say the same of free enterprise. So capitalism is the more dirty word, even though it is the same as free market or essentially as free enterprise. So calling them anti-capitalist, I get what you're saying, but I don't think that it's going to have the benefit that you're anticipating it would. In fact, one other poll, 2025, Neapolitan News Service poll, conducted by prominent conservative pollster Scott Rasmussen, who's not with Rasmussen Reports anymore, found 64% of respondents have a favorable view of the free market, but only 53% say that of capitalism. So that's part of what the left is doing. More than touting socialism, they attack capitalism. And this is why. Another text. They no longer protest police. They protest ICE. I guess the police are good now. No, they're not. It's just that ICE is the better target right now of their animosity. You better believe that they continue. Tay Anderson, who I was just talking about, looks like he may be running for city council in Denver, former school board member of Denver. He still shows up at Aurora City Council meetings, along with others, constantly blasting the police. Because, of course, they're racist and all of that. But right now, the passions are more animated towards ICE. So ICE is where they are putting more of their attacks and more of their angst, as opposed to the police. That's just the present moment. Now, I do love the double standard. Can we, because I'm just having too much fun with this. Let's do cut two one more time. This is the body cam footage from when Tay Anderson, as a school board member, was pulled over for speeding in a school zone. And I'll tell you why we're doing this again. Cut to.
1: Hi, I'm Officer Gann, Denver Police. Especially for speeding, 35 and a 25. Can I see your license, registration, please?
2: Permission to pull down my pocket?
3: Yeah, I've asked you for certain documents. I expect you to reach around to get them.
2: Well, I just don't want to get shot by you.
3: Well, that's a myth.
2: I don't believe that's a myth.
0: So after that, Tay Anderson got in touch with the police chief and made a big stink about how racist that officer was. How dare he be racist toward Tay Anderson? Excuse me, Ayante Anderson. How dare he? It was absurd. But he got in touch with the chief of police to have the opportunity to complain about officers exercising his police privilege. So a lot of these DSA activists will bash on the police every day of the week and twice on Sundays. But when they need the police, you better believe they'll give them a call. I have, from years ago, Tay Anderson text messages with the chief of police talking about threats that he was getting and leaning on Denver police for safety, for his safety. But at the same time, publicly bashing law enforcement. So right now, they're protesting ICE, but they're always anti-police, at least in a public context. They like the police when they themselves can lean on the police. But going back to this capitalism thing, I am a raging free market capitalist. Get the government the hell out of the way. Unleash the unlimited potential of each and every individual. Allow our prosperity to ensue. But I can see that language is what language is. And the left is getting a lot of mileage of making capitalism the villain. It is the villain in their story. And unfortunately, that anti-capitalist argument is at least winning over people who were like, yeah, I don't like capitalism all that much, but hey, free market, I could get on board with free market economy. I like free enterprise. You and I know, because you're listeners to Dan Kaplis, that they're the same thing. But it comes to the words that are used and the boogeyman of some kind of a system that the leftists can point to and say, look, look, this is terrible. This is evil. We need to get rid of it. And they know the words to use. That's why I will say this. Definitely spotlight how radical and extreme these people are if you're a Republican candidate. And tie as best you can the likes of Malat Kiros to all the other Democrats in this state that refuse to outright condemn her for her anti-Semitism or her extreme socialist views. But also at the same time, don't underestimate them. Because they are crafty in how they do things. And the fact that we can have advances for the socialists all across the country and right here throughout Colorado ought to be sending warning bells everywhere. I'm Jimmy Sangenberger in for Dan Kaplis. Final segment on the other side. Don't
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15: A quiet residential neighborhood erupts in chaos. Carmine Galante, the feared boss of the Bonanno crime family, lies dead, his cigar still clutched between his teeth.
16: Masked men walked into Joe and Mary's luncheonette in Brooklyn today and gunned down Carmine Galante, a man believed to be the most powerful mafia chieftain in the country.
15: The execution sent shockwaves through the criminal underworld and set the stage for one of the most pivotal criminal cases in New York City history. From the minds behind the acclaimed television series comes Law and Order: Criminal Justice System. 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
15: 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But the murder of Carmine Galante marked the beginning of the end. Discover how a group of young prosecutors took on the mafia, and with the help of law enforcement, brought down its most powerful figures. I'm Anna Sika Nicolazzi, and from Wolf Entertainment and iHeart Podcasts, this is Law & Order: Criminal Justice System.
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20: Hey there, I'm Jason Alexander, and this is my dear friend, Peter Tilden.
21: Hey, Jay. By the way, the script says best friend.
20: 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Anyway, Peter and I met over 25 years ago and became really good friends.
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20: Mm-hmm, because we had two things in common. Number one, we like to argue about everything. Driving, food, music.
21: No, we don't. And number two, when things annoy us or they perplex us or just don't seem to make any sense, whether it's something in the news or in our personal lives, we go, really, no, really.
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21: 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Jerry Seinfeld wondered why they refused to make the stall door go all the way to the floor in a public bathroom, but he didn't get an answer. We did, by reaching out to an expert.
20: and talking dogs. 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We spoke to the pet parent of a dog who's become a social media star to find out if pressing buttons on a soundboard with a paw or a nose is truly communicating, or are they just showing off?
21: 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How about that?
20: Really? No, really?
21: 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So we spoke to some of the biggest champions of the hot dog eats hot dog world of competitive eating to get the answer. And those are just a few of the things we'll explore on the Really Know Really podcast with Jason Alexander and Peter Tobin.
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0: Rocking and rolling to the end of the show. Best bumper music known to man when Jimmy Sangenberger's in the house. Filling in for Dan Kaplis this afternoon. And that tune, Green River, of course, by the great Creedence Clearwater Revival, is one of the songs on the set list for the Jimmy Jr. Blues Band, which if you're anywhere in the Denver metro area, tomorrow night from 7 to 11 p.m., we will be performing live at In the Zone Sports Bar and Grill in Golden, more on the eastern side of Golden, near 70 and Colfax. Great place. We always enjoy performing live at In the Zone, and we'll be back there, yours truly, of course, with my harmonicas and my briefcase full of blues and having a great old time. Would love to see you there. By the way, 24/7, 365, if you want to keep tabs on my latest columns, on when I am filling in on the radio, when my band is playing anywhere, all of that and more, including contacting me 24/7, 365, is available on my website, jimmysangenberger.com. Keep in mind, there's no A, I, or U in Sangenberger. It's all E's all the time. Once you know that, Sangenberger is easy. So we've talked a bit about the Democratic Socialists across the country and right here in Colorado. Well, have you seen one of the early polls that was just released in the Democrats' presidential race? Actually, both sides of the aisle. In the Democrats' presidential race from the University of New Hampshire. Leading the pack is not Gavin Newsom or Senator Mark Kelly of Arizona or Senator Bernie Sanders, the socialist grandpa. All three of them trailing with less than 10% each. Nor is it Kamala Harris, who has just 5% support. Pete Buttigieg gets 21%. But in the top, leading the pack at 22% support is Alexandria Ocasio-Cortez, the socialist congresswoman from New York. She is leading in this early poll. Folks, it is possible. Wouldn't put it past them. It is possible for the Democrats to nominate AOC, and I wouldn't underestimate her in the sense that while I absolutely believe that she's likely to lose, she could win in the sense that she can have some personal appeal and draw in new voters and things like that. Just all I'm saying is don't underestimate some of these socialists and how they play the game. She has played the game very well in Washington, D.C. to become one of the most influential members. At first, she was a rabble-rouser, elected in 2019. She'd get to office and she'd make big stinks and she'd draw attention. I remember when she was first elected, she led a protest for climate change and the Green New Steel in Nancy Pelosi's office. Like, that was her at beginning. Now she is influential and a power player for the Democrats in D.C. So I'm not saying she'll win. She'd win the nomination even. But just don't underestimate her. The fact of the matter is that the socialists are going to do in Democrats by and large. Rahm Emanuel, the former chief of staff for Barack Obama. Remember him? Former mayor of Chicago, former congressman. Rahm Emanuel has a piece in the Wall Street Journal today. Headline, "The Bernie Bros Could Spoil Democrats' Midterms. Republicans will make even moderate opponents answer for the radical views of DSA candidates." He's right on that score. In fact, here in Colorado, Republicans will do that about Malat Kyros, tying Democrats to her. But in terms of Kyros, she's on the ballot only in Denver. As I wrote a couple weeks ago in the Denver Gazette, she inoculates herself, in a sense, or rather the Democrats inoculate themselves a little bit in terms of the broader impact by the fact that Victor Marx will be the Republican candidate on the ballot all across the state, dragging down candidates. So tying Milad Kyros to Democrats is only going to give Republicans so much mileage with that state of affairs. But the warning from Rahm Emanuel is well taken. And the proof is in Rahm Emanuel himself, that the socialists have so much influence on the Democrat Party that he went a few weeks ago to Tel Aviv in Israel and gave a speech bashing Bibi Netanyahu and critical of Israel. This is a guy who's been broadly supportive of Israel, and he felt compelled to do that because Rahm Emanuel wants to be one of those 2028 candidates. And he's doing what he can to get his name out there and to stake that more traditional liberal lane. But even he knows that the left-wing base is so far gone on Israel that he has to try and play the game, even though it's as stupid as can be, because you can't play the game with these people. They will not be satisfied. They will not be satisfied. Unless you go full bore. Rahm Emanuel doesn't want to do that. We'll see what happens. All of this is a crazy election season. Lots setting up for what's to come, including in 2028. AOC leading the pack in this early poll. Who would have thunk it not that long ago? She also wants to get rid of the U.S. Senate, by the way. Would like to. So I don't know if she'll run for U.S. Senator against Chuckie Schumer. Who knows? I'm Jimmy Sangenberger. My website, jimmysangenberger.com. All ease, all the time. Have a great rest of your week, and may God bless America.
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